have to sound pretty. 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'Cause it's not a religion.

There's a new generation arising, a nameless, faceless, placeless tribe. 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

resurrection was not complete. Hey! 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Yeah, yeah. And so we live in a fear of not knowing that God's work is complete in us. And the problem with not having confidence in the resurrection is that we don't know when the end, if we will live again. But I want you to know that the pain you face is temporary. 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Because every believer that's watched this

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2: 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Hannah's brokenness drove her to the altar of God, not bitterness or revenge. Hannah's brokenness drove her to the prayer closet.
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2: Turn with me, please, to 1 Samuel chapter 1. First, I have to tell you about the tale of two wives. That woman that I'm going to focus on today, named Hannah, which means favored or gracious. Either word can mean that in Hebrew. This woman was truly gracious. She was selfless. She was thoughtful. Although her name could mean favored, as I told you, but she was far from feeling favored. She was inwardly broken at her physical inability to conceive a child. And as we look at her life, you will see that she was favored by God, even when she did not know it. That she was favored by God, and God revealed his favor to her after her brokenness. Hannah was one of two wives of Elkanah. The other wife was named Peninnah. Even though Elkanah favored Hannah over Peninnah, perhaps because she was gracious in spirit, but Peninnah was able to have children and Hannah couldn't. There's a possibility that Elkanah took Peninnah as a second wife because Hannah could not have children. We don't know that. What we know for sure is that there was an intense and painful relationship between those two women, the two wives. Look at verse 6 with me. 1 Samuel 1:6. Hannah's rival provoked her till she wept and could not eat. Year after year, this gracious woman was taunted and tormented by Elkanah's second wife. And what Elkanah's response? Men, are you listening to me? I don't want you to miss this. I don't want you to miss Elkanah's response. It's really important. I'm going to show you. This is a very hard lesson. I cannot say I have learned, that I am learning. It's a tough lesson. Verse 8. Elkanah said to Hannah, "Why are you downhearted? Don't I mean more to you than 10 sons? Read my lips." That is a no-no. What is he doing? He guessed, like most men, he aimed at fixing the problem. We men are fixers. We just have to fix every problem. When our daughters were teenagers, and whenever they come and mention a problem, as soon as they want to talk about the problem, I'm already having half a dozen answers to their problems. I got solutions. Man, I've always been full of solutions. And I would give them half of that. Would you do this? Well, no. What about this? And what do you do this? Well, what about this? No. What about this? Man, I made it worse. Until my wise wife said to me, They just want you to listen. They want you to listen. Men of God, listen to me. Whenever your wife is hurting or downhearted, the last thing she wants to hear is how good you've been to her. When she's burdened, when she's sorrowing, when she's heartbroken, she needs empathy. She needs understanding. She needs prayer. Not self-patting on the back. Trying to fix her sorrowful heart makes absolute sense to us men. It does. In fact, when we are down and discouraged and we're with another man in company of a good and godly man who gives us an answer or gives a help us out to think through things, we immediately perk up. But that's our logic. That's not how women feel or want most of the time. Question: what do wives need when they're emotionally down? They need your silent presence. That's difficult. I know. No words, no advice, no solutions, no fixing of the problem. And listen to this. Prayer on her behalf and asking God to bring her comfort is a great way to minister to her. But even in the rare times when she does not even want you to pray aloud, pray silently. All right, I'm going to move on. Now, you got it? Guys, you got that? Amen. You see, there's one thing I need to say that before I get back to the passage about polygamy, the pagan practice of multiple wives. The Bible always records the practice of polygamy. Did you get that? They record it, but never endorsed it. Not once. In fact, the first reference to polygamy in the Bible is in Genesis chapter 4, when a man by the name of Lamech married two wives, Ada and Zillah. Lamech, the first polygamist in the Bible, was the descendant of the first murderer in the Bible, Cain. After Lamech, we see polygamy happens again and again and again in the scripture. Yet, the Bible never once commended it. Not once. The Bible never once portrayed it in a positive light. In fact, in every case, without exception, in every case without exception, these relationships cause grief and conflict for everyone involved. As a result of Abraham marrying Hagar, Sarah's maid, what happened? We have 3,000 years of conflict between the descendants of Ishmael and the descendants of Isaac. Jacob's polygamy created bitterness among his children until Joseph was sold into slavery. David, oh my goodness, David, his polygamy brought about murder and rape and violence even among his own children. And what do I say about Solomon? He married so many wives, but what they did is they turned his heart away from the Lord. And we ended up, for the last time, of a unified Israel. Nowhere in the scripture do you find example of polygamous marriage that is healthy, harmonious, and commended by God. Here, Elkanah's polygamy, or polygamous marriage, we see the same corrosive forces at work. Elkanah was a Levite. You know what the Levites are, right? They're the priestly tribe of Israel. But he was not good family priest. But our focus is not on Elkanah. It's on Hannah's prayer of brokenness. Our focus is on how God replaced the years that are eaten by the locusts. Now listen carefully. There's something really, really important here I don't want you to miss that probably even a few years ago would not have made sense. At this point in Israel's time, in Israel's history, it was a time of social upheaval just like ours. Why do I say this? Because in that historical context, it was a time of the judges. This was a time when the nation of Israel has lost its biblical moorings, just like our country. It was a time of moral confusion, just like we're experiencing now. It was a time when Israel drifted aimlessly, just as we do now. It was a time when Israel lost its moral and ethical rudder, as our time is now. It was a time of national division and bickering, as our time is now. It was a time when there were truly leaderless, as we are now. In the book of Judges, we hear that again and again, that everyone did what was right in their own eyes. Everyone did what's right in their own eyes. In other words, like our times, they said, I have my truth, you have your truth, there are no absolute truth. They viewed all religions to be equal in value. Idolatry was rampant. Pagan religious practices were practiced by God's people more than the Ten Commandments. They worshiped Baal and Ashtar and Moloch more than they worshiped Yahweh. Oh, they worship Yahweh one day a week, but the rest of the week they were worshiping all these other gods. Even the priests of Israel were engaged in many corrupt practices. And that is why Elkanah practiced polygamy, which is a pagan practice. But I need to hasten to say, and I really do, I hope that you take heart, that in the darkest of times, whether we get darker or not, it doesn't matter. But in the darkness of time, the sovereign God will intervene and he will do what he does best. He is a delivering God. We don't know that God is raising a Samuel somewhere in this time of darkness and despair. Peninnah was cruel as Hannah was gracious and kind and thoughtful. No doubt, Peninnah's sharp tongue caused Hannah to stain her pillow with tears every night. I don't know about you, but you may have someone like that in your life. You may have someone somewhere in your orbit, someone whose tongue is sharper than a surgeon's scalpel, someone whose words wound you deeply. Listen carefully, please. Let Hannah's ultimate outcome be truly an encouragement to each one of us who are in that situation. You may have made mistakes in your early life, and you are paying for it now. You may have engaged in a relationship in the past that has caused you untold pain and suffering now. Even though your situation is different from Hannah's, but you may identify with her regret. I want to remind you, I don't want you ever forget, don't ever forget that the sovereign overruling God is the same God who ministered to Hannah, can minister and bless you today. You may have acted in the flesh instead of the spirit. You may have jumped into a situation with both feet instead of praying. You may have tried to improve God's will instead of obeying it. You might have tried to accelerate God's timetable instead of waiting on Him. What you need to do is this. Listen carefully, please. Start thanking God that He is the God of second, third, fourth, fifth, and untold number of chances. You need to thank God for His forgiveness. You need to start thanking God for His overruling power. You need to start asking God to reach all the way deep down where nobody else can reach your brokenness and perform a miracle and repair, renew, and redeem the past. Some brokenness drives some people into alcohol and drugs. There's some brokenness drives some people into anger, to even toward God. There's still others who may be driven to false religion and godless ideologies. Hannah's brokenness drove her to the knees of prayer. Hannah's brokenness drove her to the altar of God, not bitterness or revenge. Hannah's brokenness drove her to the prayer closet. I'm going to say more about that in the next message. But Hannah truly gives us a beautiful example of grace under fire. Character that is tempered in the furnace of adversity. Peace in the midst of the storm. And faith under pressure. Look with me, please, at verses 9 to 11. After they celebrated the feast, Hannah went to the altar to pray. Eli the priest, whose family was messed up, they call it dysfunctional these days, I call it messed up. His own family was messed up. He was in his usual place. In deep anguish, the word of God said, Hannah prayed to the Lord, weeping bitterly, and she made a vow. Lord Almighty, if you would only look upon your servant's misery and remember me and not forget your servant, but give her a son, then I will give him to the Lord for all of his days. This is the very first prayer by a woman recorded in the scripture. Now, it doesn't mean that there were godly women who have prayed before her or since, but this is the first one to be recorded in the scripture. These other prayers were not recorded. I am absolutely convinced that we are going to be astonished when we get to the other side of glory to heaven, and we'll see how many answered prayers, that God answered prayers as a result of these nameless and faceless women of old. Absolutely convinced. I can categorically tell you that the reason I am serving the Lord today is because of my mother and my sister's prayer. St. Augustine of Hippo credited his salvation to the prayer of his mother, Monica, who prayed for him daily, daily, never give up one day, for his salvation. Now we call him St. Augustine. John and Charles Wesley, who transformed England for Christ in the 18th century. It was because of the faithful hours that Susanna Wesley, their mom, has spent in prayer for each one of them. Only in heaven will we know how many millions of answered prayer because of the prayer of faithful, godly women. Before I run out of time, I need to tell you several things. Very important aspects of Hannah's prayer before I get to it in absolute details and look at the ingredients of that prayer. Her prayer was unspoken. Her lips were moving, but she made no sound. She was not trying to be eloquent or profound or articulate. She prayed out of deep anguish. Look with me, please, in verses 12 to 18. 1 Samuel chapter 1. Eli the priest assumed that she was drunk. Isn't that amazing? Isn't that amazing? You know, read the scripture. It reveals human nature the way it is. It's amazing how easily we can misjudge people, how easily we impugn their motives and jump into the wrong conclusions. He thought she was drunk. Another aspect of Hannah's prayer is that she made no attempts to draw attention to herself. My goodness, listen to me. This is a breath of fresh air in this age of victimhood. It's the age of woe me and feeling sorry for ourselves. Hannah was not trying to impress anyone. She was not trying to draw the sympathy of anyone. She was not manipulating anyone's emotions. Why? Because she knew there's only one person who could answer her prayer. She knew there's only one person who can give her all the power and the help she needs. There's only one person who could do the impossible. Only one person who could hear even her silent prayer. You know, I often take huge comfort in the words of the Apostle Paul in Romans 8:26. In the same way, the Holy Spirit helps us in our weakness. When we don't know what we ought to pray for, but the Spirit Himself intercedes for us through wordless groans. Verse 11, Hannah makes a vow to the Lord. If you give me a son, he will become a Nazarite. Actually, that's a word, Nadir or Nadar in Hebrew. And the word means that he's going to be consecrated totally for God's service. That he's going to be set aside. He will be set apart for God's service. And man, did she keep her word. Did she keep her promise? And that's what I told you that gets to me. I'll talk more about it. But please don't miss what I'm going to tell you. There is nothing wrong with making a vow unto the Lord. But please, please, please, before you make such a vow, be absolutely certain that this is a vow that you will keep, no matter what. You see, there's some people say all sorts of things to the Lord in times of desperation, but then when the pressure is off, they backtrack in their vows. Listen to me. God cannot be mocked. God does not forget. And just because he's merciful and loving and forgiving, you cannot make a promise if you have no intention of keeping it. Can I get an amen? The last thing I want to call attention to is that there is a blessing in persistence in prayer. I remember in my book, Never Give Up, the story I told about George Mueller, because when I was a young guy and I would read George Mueller's biography and how he prayed, and within minutes God answered, within hours God answered, and then I really read his real biography and discovered that he had prayed for things for 40 years. And he persisted in prayer. The opposite of persistence is giving up. Oh my goodness, I am absolutely convinced there are so many casualties in the Christian life because of lack of persistence in prayer. The Word of God warns us again and again that our struggle is not with flesh and blood. Our struggle is not with human beings. Listen to me. Our struggle is not against flesh and blood, but with the spiritual evil forces. And they never give up, and so should you. Never give up. Let me conclude on my own testimony. There is no place in which persistence is more rewarding than when you are battling these spiritual forces on your knees. There are no battlefields in which victory is more certain than when you persistently wrestle with the powers of darkness through prayer. There is no battlefield in the world, not Hastings, not Waterloo, not Gettysburg, not Hiroshima. It is more crucial. It's more crucial to the outcome than the battlefield in your prayer closet. This gracious woman, Hannah, has just shown us that we can win great victories on the knees of prayer. All of her agony, all of her pain, only drove her deeper into God's heart instead of revenge and bitterness, anger. She made a promise to God and she kept it. And her son Samuel blessed the world.
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1: If you looked up the word life in Heaven's Thesaurus, one of the first synonyms you'd find would be this one, pain. Yes, life has broken bones, bitter losses, and enemies you never saw coming. Today on Insight for Living, Chuck Swindoll points to Esther chapter 3, where a trusted official named Haman nursed an old grudge until it became a blueprint for genocide. Here's the point. Unchecked evil grows, and the only power strong enough to stop it is the grace of Jesus Christ. Beginning with Esther 3, verse 5, Chuck titled his message, An Evil Interlude.

saw that Mordecai neither bowed down nor paid homage to him, Haman was filled with rage, and he disdained to lay hands on Mordecai alone, for they had told him who the people of Mordecai were. Therefore, Haman sought to destroy all the Jews. Wait a minute. In Haman's mind is a learned trait. I hate the Jews. And he realized if he could ever be placed into power and ever have an opportunity to do something about it, he would not stop with one who wouldn't bow. He would exterminate the race. I have circled in my Bible, Haman sought to destroy all the Jews. Because you see, that's the way evil is. It grows in an exaggerated manner. He's not satisfied simply to kill Mordecai or to make his life miserable. Now he must kill the people of Mordecai. The plan for extermination unfolds rather quickly. The mind is very creative when it is spurred on by evil. Imagination runs creatively when evil is behind it. Watch. In the first month, which is the month Nisan, in the 12th year of King Ahasuerus, Pur, that is, the lot. We'll read later of the Feast of Purim. Purim is the plural of Pur. Lots. We'll read of that later. Lots were cast before Haman from day to day and from month to month until the 12th month, that is, the month Adar. We would read verse 7. In the first month, that is January, lots were cast, and they were cast through the month of December. Then Haman said to King Ahasuerus, I've got an answer. There is a certain people scattered and dispersed among the peoples in all the provinces of your kingdom. Their laws are different from those of other people, and they do not observe the king's laws, so it is not in the king's interest to let them remain. That's nothing more than extermination talk. And he's telling the king what the king wants to hear. He doesn't tell him the whole story. He doesn't mention the prejudice and the grudge, the long-standing anti-Semitism that goes back to his Amalekite roots. Doesn't mention that. What's this about lots and casting lots and months and days and all of that? In a book, unfortunately, that's now out of print, Ray Steadman, The Queen and I, on Esther, I find these words. What a strange procedure. But the casting of lots to determine a lucky day on which to do something was common practice in Oriental kingdoms. It is very similar to the practice today of shooting dice in order to select a propitious day for some activity. When the record says they cast it month after month till the 12th month, it doesn't mean they shook dice for a whole year in front of Haman. It means that every cast made stood for a different day. A cast was made for each day of the calendar, and if a propitious number, we might say, an evil omen, or some sense of significance aroused by the throwing of the dice, turned up that day was regarded as a lucky day. Thus, they went through 365 casts before they found the lucky day. When they found it, it was in the 12th month, called the month of Adar. The whole process made it possible for Haman to go to the king and say, look, if you really want good luck in your life, if you want fortune to smile on you, there's only one way to do it. Get rid of these people. That's precisely the way it happened. When your life, by the way, is driven by superstition, you come upon ridiculous decisions very much like this. And by the way, are you still superstitious? That is a loaded question, isn't it? It's assuming we all have been at one time. Do you still drive the other way when a black cat crosses in front of your path? Do you never stay on the 13th floor of a hotel? I can hardly find a hotel with the 13th floor. I usually request it. Usually there's a lot of room on the 13th floor. I love walking under ladders.
You walk around them. You worry when a mirror is broken. Isn't that amazing how those things track us and stay with us? Stupid things. Even demonic things. It led to this game plan for the extermination of the people of the Jews, and the king bought it hook, line, and sinker. He loved the idea. Of course, it appealed to his conceit. Verse 9, if it's pleasing to the king, let it be decreed that they be destroyed. Did you hear what I read? Let's kill all these people. Let's finish them off. When you are in a closed setting and you have a prejudiced counselor and those are the only people that are giving you information, you come up with plans that are destructive. All the more reason to live an accountable life and to include in your circle people who are strong enough to tell you no, unwise, not good, too far. The king had none of that. He said, let it be decreed that they be destroyed, and I will pay 10,000 talents of silver. Are you ready for how much silver that is? 375 tons. That's a lot of loot. Where would Haman get it? Probably from the homes that he would confiscate once he killed the Jews. He said, I will take all of this silver, and I will place it in the hands of the king's treasuries. The king took his signet ring from his hand, which is like you're giving your MasterCard to your associate, and you say, ring it up. He took his signet ring from his hand. That's the way they signed documents in soft clay. Documents were written, rolled up, a piece of soft clay sealed it, and then the inscription from the king's ring was placed in the soft clay. It sealed it with the king's, let it be written, let it be done. He gave him the ring. Then the king, listen to how the writer, whoever this writer was, we're not sure. Listen to how he adds a thought in verse 10. Then the king took his signet ring from his hand, gave it to Haman, the son of Hammedatha, the Agagite, the enemy of the Jews. He had an old grudge. He had a long-standing hatred for the Jews. The king didn't need the money. He said in the next verse, the silver's yours. The people also. Do with them as you please. That is unbelievable. Sounds like Hitler in the 1930s, doesn't it? Somewhere at some time in that madman's mind, there was a break with logic, and he could say with the passing of his hand, just finish them off. Now, again, before all of our thoughts turn to those few notorious people we could name, let's not get far from home. Are you nursing a grudge? You have a face on your dartboard. You have a soul, an organization, former mate, former pastor, a church, a boss, a coach, someone that you revered and trusted who used you and or abused you. You have someone who has made it hard for you. And whatever the intricacies of the encounter, they're now gone. They're past. But you are determined to hold on to them. And someday, I'll get back. You say, well, Chuck, I'm a Christian. I know. Some of you who say that are. You think you still haven't the old nature? When you give vent to your old nature, can you not lust as you once lusted? Can you not be as selfish as you have ever been selfish in your life? Can't you be as vile with your lips? You know you can. And so could I. This nursing, this
lingering grudge, this refusal to forgive grows and grows. It's silent. Oh, it's so quiet. You read nothing of Haman before chapter 3. He's not even in the picture. He's an adult by the time we meet him. But he comes ready to pounce. It is his moment. Life and pain are synonymous. You cannot escape the pain. If you're not careful, you will carry out the most heinous of sins. These are days of treacherous, terrible criminal cases in the courts. We read of night slashers, night stalkers, and homosexual killings, and we read of a man whose background now includes apparently over 60 murders of the worst kind, the kind I couldn't even read to a child. We watch them as they smile through

Bill Meyer. Join us when Chuck Swindoll describes the moment that Esther courageously expressed her deepest convictions. Tuesday on Insight for Living.

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Up next, it's the news, followed by Wake Up to Hope.

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1: From the Sky News Centre at 7, Andy Burnham's to give his first major speech later since declaring he wants to stand in the Makerfield by-election. The Greater Manchester Mayor says he wants to save Labour and has hinted at challenging Sir Keir Starmer. Wes Streeting says he'll stand in any leadership contest and would look to eventually rejoin the EU. Conservative leader Kemi Badenoch says that's a bad idea.
2: The country wants us to make the best of Brexit, make the best of leaving the EU. The idea of starting again, going backwards, having all of these negotiations, this is a sign of a Labour Party that does not have a plan for the country.
1: Donald Trump's threatened Iran on Truth Social, saying the country better get moving fast or there won't be anything left of them. Talks between the US and Tehran have stalled again. The cruise ship at the centre of the hantavirus outbreak is preparing to dock in Rotterdam to allow the remaining workers off. 25 crew members and two medical staff are still on board the MV Hondius and are showing no signs of illness. A charity is warning failings in diagnosis and support for those suffering from dementia have now become routine in the UK. Alzheimer's Society says patients are being missed at every stage. Aaron Rye has won the first golf major of his career after securing victory in the US PGA Championship. The 31-year-old became the first Englishman in over a century to seal the title after finishing three shots ahead of the rest of the pack in Philadelphia. Rye says he's grateful to be involved in such a wonderful sport.
3: Golf is an amazing game. It teaches you so many things, and it teaches you so much humility and discipline and absolute hard work, because nothing is ever given in this game, no matter what level you're playing, no matter what course you're playing on. So I think it just teaches so many amazing life skills.
1: And West Ham will be relegated from the Premier League if Tottenham beat Chelsea tomorrow. Their 3-1 defeat at Newcastle leaves them 2 points adrift of Spurs with one game left. That's the latest. I'm Imani Rana.
0: On the hour and up to date, this is Hope FM. Your faith-filled start to the day. This is Wake Up to Hope with Helen Potter.
4: Good morning and welcome to Wake Up to Hope with me, Helen, this morning. Good morning to you wherever you are. Hope you have a good day, a blessed day. We've got some great praise and worship music. We've got Rita Springer with Francesca Battistelli with The Kingdom Come, or should I say Thy Kingdom Come. And then we have Life Worship with Never Let Me Go. My morning message is from Psalm 23. We're going there today, verse 5. You prepare a table before me in the presence of my enemies. And he does, and he's there with us through all of it. Praise God in Jesus' name. Let's have thy kingdom come. I can't speak this morning. Here we go.

Thy Kingdom Come. Isn't that great? Francesca Battistelli and Rita Springer there. Let's have Never Let Me Go. This is Life Worship. Then we'll go into our morning message with Psalm 23. Let's do this.

0: Isn't that comforting to know that Jesus will never let you go? No, King Jesus will not. Absolutely. Let's go into our morning message from Psalm 23 today.
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0: Okay, our morning message today is from Psalm 23, verse 5. You prepare a table before me in the presence of my enemies. And we can trust, can't we, the Lord for his provision and security, even in adversity. I hope you'll trust in the Lord today. And we both need to do that. We all need to do that. We both all need to do that. Your enemies are no threat to God. Just remember that. Your enemies are no threat to God, because God is a big, big God and he can obliterate any of them. The presence of enemies highlights God's ability to provide and protect. He can turn potential threats into opportunities for blessing. Isn't that an amazing thing that God does for us? Thank God that we have Jesus. Thank you, Lord, that you are so good. So we just thank you that you provide. Heavenly Father, we just thank you this morning that you provide for me and everyone out there who believes in you. And protect us, Lord, in every situation today. Bring us through those difficult things in our lives. Help us to trust you completely and see your goodness and your mercy and your love, even in difficult times. Lord, I pray, bless every heart with joy, peace and love this morning. Bless everyone who's listening to me today. Bless them with your love, your great, great love, and show them that you are for them and not against them. Lord, we know that you are for us and not against us. And if you are for us, who can be against us? Thank you, Lord, that you fight our battles if we just be still and trust you. Lord, I pray we all put our trust in you this morning. In Jesus' precious name we pray. Amen. Let's have Psalm 23. We've got two Psalm 23s going on this morning with Phil Wickham and Tiffany Hudson, a great one, and Goodness, Love and Mercy, Chris Tomlin from Psalm 23 also. Good morning. This is Helen on Wake Up to Hope today.

0: by your side all the days of your life. He'll never, ever leave you nor forsake you. Even if you can't feel God there, He is there. Just call on the name of Jesus. Call on His name this morning and He'll never fail you, ever, ever, ever. Let's have goodness, love and mercy. Chris Tomlin, we're talking from Psalm 23 today.
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0: Yes, goodness, love and mercy shall follow you wherever you shall go. That was written by Bear Reinhardt, Beau Reinhardt and Chris Tomlin and Ed Cash. They all came together to sing that song to you, or have that song for you. And Phil Wickham wrote the other one, the psalm. It's already taken from the Bible, but they add their bits to it as well, which is really great, and make great melodies too. Let's go into our breakfast show here with me this morning with Helen. Good morning to you.
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0: Yes, coming up today on The Breakfast Show with me, Helen. Yes, good morning to you. Have you got your drink this morning, your cup of tea or your coffee or whatever you drink? I haven't got my cup of tea yet. I know it's 24 minutes past seven and I haven't got my cup of tea. What's going on? Yes, that's the next thing that's got to be happen. We're going to have the weather coming up next. We've got some new music by Josiah Queen. We have got some, our track of the week, which is One More Day, Sons of Sunday. Sing that for us. They'll tell you a little bit about something that inspired them to actually write the song and then sing it for you too. Yes, we just got some Stevie Wonder, some Elevation Worship. We have got my back-to-back 2010s today. We've got my rewind track. We have got my challenge song as well. We have got some news headlines for you too coming up, and some BCP local news for you also. And yes, lots more. So let's do the weather, shall we? Yeah.
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0: Yes, so the weather, it's a bit changeable at the moment and it's a bit cold, isn't it? But it will be highs of 15 degrees today. Today will be predominantly cloudy with a few spells of intermittent rain. Occasionally some sunnier glimpses may break through the cloud, mainly in the afternoon. And tonight the winds will strengthen and there will be rain, steady and persistent. Oh joy. So as long as it's night, we don't care. Yeah, so let's hope we see some sunshine today. Shall we? Yes. And we'll go into our Josiah Queen new music from them, Make Heaven Crowded.
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0: Yes, Make Heaven Crowded. That's Josiah Queen, new music from them. Let's have the Four Tops. This is my rewind track, going back to 1981 with this song. This is When She Was My Girl.
1: The Breakfast Rewind.

0: When She Was My Girl, The Four Tops from 1981. It's a song recorded by the American vocal group The Four Tops, taken from their studio album Tonight. It was released in August of 81 on the Casablanca record label. It was written by Larry Gottlieb, I think that's it, Gottlieb, and Mark Blate. It was produced by Wolfert, and it peaked at number 3 on the UK singles chart. The song, their first release off Casablanca Records, helped the former signature Motown act into the American Top 40 charts again, peaking at number 11 on the US Billboard Hot 100 and number 10 on the Cashbook chart, and topped the chart on the number 1 in the US R&B chart also. So there you go, number 3 in the UK. Great. I love the Four Tops. Let's have one more day. This is Sons of Sundays, and they'll give you a little bit about what inspired them to actually write the song and sing it for you too. Good morning to you. This is the Helen on Breakfast Show.
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2: I'm Chris Brown from Sons of Sunday, and this is the heart behind our song, One More Day. This one has been such a sobering song for me. I cannot tell you how many times I've cried just listening to it, because it frames a lens for me of how blessed I am. How blessed I am to just be here today, how blessed I am to have opened my eyes this morning, how grateful I am to have breath in my lungs, just to be living another day here on earth. I don't know about you, but when I get the right perspective of how my life is held up only by God's mercy and only by God's grace, I cannot help but be grateful. So we hope this song leads you to that place of gratitude, that place of thankfulness, and that place of worship.

0: Thank you, Jesus, for one more day. Thank you for our breath. Yes, Lord Jesus, that we can live another day and enjoy the day. Yes, let's have some Alleluia by Elevation Worship. We'll have some news headlines for you too. Keep you up to date with what's going on. We'll have some Stevie Wonder, I Just Called Today, Say I Love You. Some Abby Robertson with Without Your Love. Some new music by Amy Grant. Nothing Like a Sunny Day. And yes, we need a sunny day today, don't we? Let's do this.
1: Let's clap like this. Hey.

0: Don't you just love that? Alleluia. Elevation worship there. If that didn't get you out of your bed this morning, I don't know what will. Yes, that, of course, is Elevation Worship. Shall we go into some news headlines and have a look what's going on around the world?
1: This morning's biggest stories. 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

Yes, and our news headlines today. Let's have a look. We have got UK registered firms linked payments for small boat crossings. The BBC finds smugglers are directing migrants to pay using a network of British businesses. Secret filming reveals. And there was a moment two fighter jets collided in midair. That's very scary. Let's have a look at that and see what was going on there. So, yes, moment two fighter jets collide midair at a US air show. Four crew members are in stable conditions after two fighter jets collided midair during a US air show, officials have said. The US Navy EA-18G jets

0: at our newspapers. What are we starting with? Where are we going? We're starting with The Guardian and the race to potentially challenge Prime Minister Sir Keir Starmer for Labour leadership dominates Monday's papers. And The Guardian leads with Greater Manchester Mayor Andy Burnham's allies saying he faces a perilous road ahead to winning the Makerfield by-election. While the paper says Burnham will likely to be confirmed as Labour's candidate for the North West constituency, he faces an uphill battle to beat Reform UK, while polls suggesting Burnham is only marginally ahead. And in the Times, it's going with the Times follows with the comments from Burnham's allies, who have accused former Health Secretary Wes Streeting of sabotage by reopening Labour's Brexit battles and playing into the hands of the Reform UK. It quotes one cabinet minister who says Streeting and Burnham battle are front runners to challenge the MP, the PM, sorry, Prime Minister, was saying Sir Keir looks like an island of stability and sanity. Okay, the Mail is going with backlash over Brexit betrayal is on the front of the Daily Mail papers. I will say that the Red Roses, the Invincibles, this is on the Guardian front paper. Red Roses power to the fifth Grand Slam in a row. And yes, they beat France yesterday, 43-28. Well done to you, Red Roses. We'll talk about them in a little while. And what is the Mail going with? So many of them are going with the same vein. So yes, the Telegraph is going with, as a result of the backlash, the Daily Telegraph says Burnham is now distancing himself from calls to rejoin the EU, and with a spokesman for the Greater Manchester Mayor insisting that he would be campaigning on local issues and would not be standing on a national manifesto. Financial Times is going with the same thing, and they also go with organisation declaring the latest Ebola outbreak in the Democratic Republic of Congo as a public health emergency of an international concern. The Eye is going with the PM.
1: I got everything I could ever need soon as you found me.
0: Yes, we'll wait for that in a moment. Yes. Oh, goodness me, that made me jump. Anyway, so did it make you jump? It did. I need my cup of tea. I still haven't had it. Anyway, so in the Eye, the PM spent the weekend considering his future amid the mounting pressure of a potential leadership challenge. Sir Keir said his aides have been in discussions about whether he can revive the government or should announce a timeline for his resignation. So yes, so we'll so that's your papers today. If you need to see any of them, you can go online, and or you can buy the newspapers, whichever you prefer to do. So let's have some Abby Robertson with Without Your Love. Let's have this song. This is this. Okay, let's go.

Where would we be without the love of Jesus? Without King Jesus, we wouldn't, would we? Let's have some I Just Called to Say I Love You. Stevie Wonder, going back in time. We'll have some Amy Grant, some new music from her. Nothing Like a Sunny Day. And then we've got What Kind of Love by Rachel Nemiroff to take us up to the 8 o'clock news at the top of the hour. Then we'll have our thought for today with Dominic Padilla from River of God Church. So that's something to look forward to in the second hour. We've also got my back-to-back 2010 zoos today, Lost Without You, Freya Ridings, and Christina Perry with A Thousand Years. We've still got my challenge song as well to come, and much, much more, and some BCP local news for you too. Let's have some Stevie Wonder, shall we? Come on, sing along.

0: I just caught to say I love you. Going back to 1984 with Stevie Wonder there from his album, The Woman in Red. Let's do this.
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0: What Kind of Love. That is Nathaniel Nemiroff there. And yes, we've got some Amy Grant with some new music from her, taking us up to the 8 o'clock news with Nothing Like a Sunny Day. And of course, the Red Roses, aren't they incredible? They did beat France 43-28 yesterday in the Six Nations. And what a game it was too. I saw some of it, but not all of it. So tries were from Byrne, and Kildon got two. Cocaine got one, Beach got two tries as well, and you've got the conversions by Harrison, she got five, and a penalty as well. The Red Roses clinch a record 8th Women's Six Nations title in a row with the Bordeaux Grand Slam yesterday. So six tries, I mean, that is amazing. France got the first 7 points on the board, so I was like, ooh dear. But we didn't have to fear. No. The Red Roses running the tournament surpasses their own record of 7 titles in a row between 2006 and 2012. And it takes them to 5 straight Grand Slam victories and 38 successive test victories. I mean, isn't that an incredible history for them? I mean, wow, they did really, really well. And so isn't it funny that England beat France by 43 points last year, but it was, there was one point in it, so it was 42 to France last year in the Six Nations, and they beat them. That was so close. It really was a great match, that one. But yes, so we did beat them Fair Square as well this year, 43-28. But France are a formidable force, they really are. And so let's have that Amy Grant. So well done, Red Roses. Congratulations. They'll be celebrating for days, I imagine. Probably all week, maybe. Who knows? Anyway, let's have Amy Grant. This is Nothing Like a Sunny Day.
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2: Minister's top team insists there'll be no timetable for him to resign.
3: Keir Starmer remains the most resilient person I know in my life. He has a strength of character, a fighting experience. There will be no timetables. What there is getting on with the business of government.
2: Deputy PM David Lammy insists Sir Keir Starmer will not step down. His potential leadership rivals have clashed over Brexit. Wes Streeting signalled he'd stand in any contest and wants Britain to return to the EU. Andy Burnham, who hopes to stand in the Makerfield by-election, has insisted he's not campaigning on that issue. Elsewhere, the US president says Iran must act fast to avoid fresh attacks and an end to the ceasefire. It's after peace talks appeared to stall over the weekend. Meanwhile, the remaining staff on board the cruise ship at the centre of the hantavirus outbreak will soon be allowed off to quarantine. The MV Hondius is expected to dock in Rotterdam this morning. Dementia care in the UK is said to be stuck in a system of delay, denial and neglect. Alzheimer's Society says people are waiting almost 6 months for a diagnosis after a GP referral to a memory clinic. The charity's Emily Hindle says waits like this wouldn't be tolerated for other illnesses.
4: I think there is a stigma around dementia, and for too long dementia was simply understood as, oh, it's part of getting old, but actually it's an illness. It's dementia is a condition that is caused by different diseases of the brain. And therefore, we argue that it should be treated the same as any other major disease or condition.
2: To sport now, where Nuno Espirito Santo says there's still some hope his West Ham side will avoid Premier League relegation. They were beaten 3-1 at Newcastle and sit 2 points adrift of safety. And Aaron Rye has become the first Englishman in over a century to win golf's US PGA Championship. He finished 3 shots ahead of the rest of the pack. That's the latest. I'm Imani Rana.
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0: Yes, we've got highs of 15 degrees today for the weather, and it will be predominantly cloudy, a few spells of intermittent rain, occasionally some sunnier glimpses may break through the cloud, mainly in the afternoon. We'll look forward to seeing the sunshine later then. What do you reckon? I reckon so. Let's have our thought for today with Dominic Padilla. and he is from River of God Church. Here we go.
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5: Hello and welcome to Thought for Today. My name is Pastor Dominic from River of God Church here in Bournemouth, and it is a real joy to be with you this morning. Let me ask you something. Who do you listen to when you have to make a big decision in life? Maybe it's your mom, your dad, you know, your parents. Or maybe it's a friend who's been around in your life. Or maybe it's someone that you listen to through a podcast. Or that one person who somehow knows everything in your life. You know, we all have voices that we trust. But the question is, whose voice has the final say? Read with me what the Apostle Paul writes in 2 Timothy chapter 3, verses 16 and 17. It says, "All scripture is God-breathed and is useful for teaching, rebuking, correcting, and training in righteousness, so that the servant of God may be thoroughly equipped for every good work." Now what this is showing us is something incredible. The Bible isn't just an old religious book. Paul uses this beautiful word, God-breathed. Picture that. The same God who breathed life into Adam in the Garden of Genesis breathed his words into the pages of the scripture. So when you open your Bible, you're not just reading ink on a paper. You're hearing the heartbeat of heaven. In simple terms, the Bible is God talking. And because it's God talking, it carries the final say. And here's the thing. We live in a world that's drowning in voices. You go to social media and tells you who you should be. Culture tells you what's right and wrong. And then changes its mind 6 months later, right? The enemy, and yes, the enemy, the Bible says we have won. Jesus described him in John chapter 10, verse 10. He said the thief comes only to steal, to kill, and to destroy. And one of the ways he steals from us is by whispering. Something like this. Did God really say that? Did God really say that? Are you sure? Or maybe the Bible is a bit outdated. Maybe you can pick the bits you like. You pick and choose. So now I want you to see that there were some of us are like that today. We've slowly let other voices become louder than God's voice. And then we wonder why life feels confusing, why we feel lost, why peace seems so far away. But here's the truth. When the Bible becomes our ultimate authority, everything starts to line up. In Joshua chapter 1, verse 8, it says, "Keep this book of the law always on your lips. Meditate on it day and night. Then you will be prosperous and successful." And that's not just an empty promise. That's a real promise from God. A life that is anchored, that is steady, and completely aligned with Him. And here's the best part. The Bible doesn't just point to truth. The Bible points to a person. And Jesus said in John 14, verse 6, "I am the way, the truth, and the life." So friend, Jesus is the Word made flesh. He is the good news. He's not asking you to follow a rule book, but He is inviting you into a relationship. And the Holy Spirit, Jesus said in John 16, verse 13, He will guide you in all truth. You don't have to figure the Bible out on your own. The same Spirit who inspired Scripture lives inside every believer to help you what? To understand it and apply it. So if you're listening today and you've been drifting in your faith, with your relationship with God, God is inviting you back. Open that book. Open the Bible. Even just for 5 minutes a day, ask the Holy Spirit, "Lord, speak to me," and watch what He does. If you don't know Jesus yet, can I just say this? He is good. He is faithful. He is amazing. He's not waiting to condemn you, but He's waiting to welcome you. Let me pray with you. Father, thank you for your word. Thank you that you haven't left us guessing. Whoever is listening right now, would you meet them in this moment? Open their hearts to hear your voice above every other voice. Be their ultimate authority. In Jesus' name, amen. This is Pastor Dominic. God bless you and have a wonderful day.
0: You too, Dominic. Thank you. That's Dominic Padilla there from River of God Church. Thank you for that thought for today. And we have a track by Hillsong United called Wonder. And he is a wonder. He's a faithful God. He'll never leave you nor forsake you. He's always there for you. Just call upon his name and he will be there.

0: fabulous. That is Wonder. That is Hillsong United there. Let's do this.
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0: Yes, still to come on the Breakfast Show this last hour, we have got my back-to-back 2010s with Freya Ridings with Lost Without You and A Thousand Years, Christina Perry. We've got my challenge song, which is coming up in a second. We have got some CC Winans. We have got Might Have Some Citizens Way, if we've got time for that. We've got some new music by Josh Shantz. And we have got some, yes, Evie McKinney and Geo, new music from them. And yes, lots more. BCP Local News coming up with that too. Let's do my challenge song. Are you ready for this? Yeah, I know you are.
2: Wake up. And get thinking.
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2: Go.
0: Yes, what about breakfast? What about it? I haven't had any yet. Have you? No, I've got my cup of tea. I think I need another one. Yeah, that one's got a bit cold. Anyway, let's have my challenge song. I need the artist and the name of the song too, please. And it's a very easy one. It is a cover version of a song. It's a boy band. I will say that. Are you ready?

Yes. Who is that? I know you can tell me. And it is a cover version from a lady who wrote it. But that's all the clues I'm giving you this morning. Give me a call on 0122 777 321 if you think you know what that is today. So let's have the back-to-back 2010s with Freya Ridings. This is Lost Without You. Stop.

great voice of Freya Riding's Beautiful Girl also. From 2017, Lost Without You is a song by the British singer and songwriter. It was released as a digital download on the 3rd of November via Riding's record label Good Soldier Records as the second single from Riding's upcoming eponymous debut album in 2019. The song was written by Freya Riding and produced by Ollie Green. The song was also included as part of Riding's debut EP, You Mean the World to Me, as the second single from the project. It peaked at number 9 on the UK singles chart and hit the number 1 spot in the UK indie chart. It peaked at number 16 on the US Billboard Adult Contemporary chart. So that was Freya there with Lost Without You. A Thousand Years is coming up next by Christina Perry. This is my back-to-back 2010s today.

song. Yes, this is from 2011, A Thousand Years by Christina Perry. It's a ballad recorded by the American singer and songwriter Christina Perry, written by her and her producer David Hodges for the Twilight Saga Breaking Dawn Part 1, the film. The song was released worldwide as a digital download on October the 18th, 2011, and serves as the second single by Atlantic Records from the film's official soundtrack. It peaked at number 11 on the UK singles chart, and it reached number 31 on the US Billboard Hot 100. Its highest peak was number 7 on the US Billboard Adult Pop Airplay, and also reached number 7 in Ireland.

Fabulous. Isn't that fabulous? Love that. Christina Perry with 1,000 Years, and then we had Freya Ridings with Lost Without Love. 2010, back to back. Today, let's have some Perfectly Loved by Citizens Way.

0: Yes, I love that. Perfectly loved Citizen's Way with a little bit of Turn Your Eyes Upon Jesus, because you are perfectly loved just as you are. You don't have to be perfect in any way that you may think, but you're already perfect in Jesus' eyes. Let's do this.
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6: Go!
0: Yes, where are we going today? And the sun is trying to get through as it's coming through this morning. I think we'll have some sunshine this afternoon as well. Anyway, our challenge song. I'll give you the intro. I need to know the artist and the name of the song too. It is a cover version of a song written by a lady. Won't give you her name because that'll give it away completely. So I'll be doing the big reveal soon. So I'm going to do the intro. Are you ready?

0: That's all I can give you, I'm afraid. Yes, it is a good song, and by a boy band. Do give me a call on 01202 77321 if you think you know who this is, who that was, even. Shall we have some new music by Josh Chance? We've got some CC Winans with Worthy of It All. We've got the big reveal of my challenge song. We have got some BCP local news coming up for you too. We have got some new music by Geo, and yeah, much more. Here we go.
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0: He is worthy of it all. He really is. King Jesus. To give him all the glory, we should. Let's do my big reveal, shall we, on the challenge?
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0: And my challenge song today, of course, was Baby Can I Hold You, Boyzone. But it was originally released and recorded by Tracy Chapman and written by her also. So let's do this. Here we go.

Baby, Can I Hold You? Of course, Boyzone from 1998. It's a song originally recorded, as I said, and released by American singer-songwriter Tracy Chapman, and it was written by her too. In 1997, nearly a decade later, the Irish boy band Boyzone released their cut. Lovely. I think their rendition is lovely. Yes, because when you first hear a song, you think, is that the original or is it not original song? But yes, sometimes it's not. But yeah, they did a good cover version. Some cover versions are good and some just aren't, are they? But yes, they did a great one. So as a double A-side with the non-album track Shooting Star, it became their second single taken from their third studio album, Where We Belong, from 1998. The song peaked at number 2 on the UK singles chart and stayed in the top 75 for 14 weeks. The song was the 26th best-selling single of 1997 in the UK. It received a platinum sales certification from the BPI, the British Phonographic Industry, for sales and streams over 600,000 units. So that was Boyzone with their rendition of Tracy Chapman's Baby, Can I Hold You? Let's have Don't Walk Away. This is Evan McKenney. Then we'll have some BCP local news. We've still got some Geo with new music from them. So do stay with us.

0: Fantastic. That's Evie McKinney there with Don't Walk Away. Let's have some BCP local news for you. Keeping you up to date here.
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0: Okay, let's have a little look at what's going on in and around the conurbation. So we've got a man nearly died when Lightning McQueen Crocs caused horror holiday fall. A man nearly died after his Lightning McQueen Crocs caught on the floor and sent him flying down the stairs on a lad's holiday. Oh dear. So let's have a quick look at that. So it says, yes, Callum Richens, 24, and from Bournemouth, was enjoying a night in Magaluf on May the 4th with his croc caught on a marble floor and sent him flying down the stairs. The horrorful gashed his head straight open, leaving Callum dazed and confused for a while. His friends quickly wrapped his head in a bandage while they waited 2 hours for an ambulance, which then rushed him to hospital. Scans revealed the logistics driver had bruising on the brain, a fractured eye socket, oh my goodness, and possible damage to his neck. So while his mates travelled back to England, he spent the next few days trying to recover from the injury. Callum said that since the incident, he has retired his Lightning McQueen Crocs. Oh dear, it's really sad. And our thoughts and prayers are with Callum for a speedy recovery from his fall. What else have we got? Councillors condemn alleged harassment and filming in pub from Patriot Group. Pub, the heart and soul of village, reopens under community ownership. So that's the Old Oaks Inn. We could have a look at that. Picture, thousands flock to popular motor show. Might have a look at that. Pictures, more than 1,000 dapper bikers ride.

Valley. So Christchurch Town Council has appointed its new mayor for next year. Councillor Maggie Fidler has been appointed for the 26-27 civic year at a traditional mayor making ceremony held in at Druitt Hall on May the 13th. The annual event marks an important moment in the Town Council calendar, formally confirming the new civic leadership for the year ahead and celebrating Christchurch long-standing traditions. Well done to you, Maggie Fidler. Who else were we going to go and have a look at? Let's have a look at the guys and the bike riding, because they were raising money for charity. So more than 1,000 cyclists donned the finest attire, donned their finest attire and took to the streets to raise funds and awareness for prostate cancer research and men's mental health. And look at them all there on their bikes. They're well-dressed riders gathered on Pool Quay on Sunday, yesterday, May the 17th, before riding through Sandbanks, Westbourne, Bournemouth, Boscombe, Southbourne and Christchurch, before finishing at Sammy Miller's as part of a distinguished gentleman's ride. And yes, they all look very, very great. Chris Gumbrell, co-host of the event, said it's a fantastic event. The nice thing about it is that it draws in a whole area of people, but they all look great in their fancy dress and everything. So the annual global event raises money and awareness for men's mental health and prostate cancer, and since it began in 2012, the ride has raised more than $60 million worldwide. I don't know how much that is in pounds, but wow, that is absolutely amazing. The Bournemouth ride has already raised more than $100,000 this year, ranking it second in the world under Distinguished Gentleman's Ride Top Cities section. That is amazing, isn't it? $100,000 for the charity. It's such a great charity for prostate cancer and men's mental health, because you know, it's not just women who suffer with mental health and children, men as well do, as much as they wouldn't admit it to you, maybe. Don't Get Me Wrong is coming up now by The Pretenders. Good morning to you, listen to Helen on The Breakfast Show, and it is 8:46 and counting.

0: Yes, don't get me wrong. Pretenders from 1986. Great song it is too. Chrissy Hynde. I love her voice. Let's have some Here I Am by Geo. New music from them. And Baby I Love You by the Ramones. Taking us up to the 9 o'clock news with me, Helen, today. Here you go.
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0: you feel the same. Yes, Baby I Love You, the Ramones. Yeah, I love that track. And we've got Gio with Here I Am, new music, to take us up to the 9 o'clock news. And then we're going to Word and Worship with me, Helen. I do hope you stay for me, with me for that next hour from 9 till 10. And I'll be with you on The Breakfast Show tomorrow for Dan tomorrow morning between 7 and 9. And again on Thursday, my normal thing on Thursdays now because we swapped Wednesday, Thursday. So Dan will be back on Wednesday, then I'll be with you on Thursday, then Dan will be here Friday. So it'll be a bit like that this week. Yes, so things that are going on this weekend, we might have a little look. And when I had a look to see what's going on, there's some Lake Gates car boot sale on Saturday, and you can go to another one at Fawcett's Field car boot sale on Sunday. I went to a car boot sale. I did one with my friends, and three of us went, and you paid £5 for your picture. I think it was at Ashley Heath, actually. And I think it still goes, still running. But yes, so I cleared the £5 on pitch, and guess how much I actually made when I was there? £3.75. Yes, £3.75. There was a lady, I had three pairs of boots and two pairs of shoes, and I wanted a pound for them. And this lady said to me, I'll give you 20p. And I went, no. So I bungled everything back in the car. I thought, I'm not doing this. I'm not haggling for, you know, a pound. So put it all back in the boot of my car, and I went and took it down the charity shop. I thought, why didn't I just do that in the first place? I mean, yeah, I don't mind going around having a look at car boots. I haven't been to one for years, but and having a look and see what people have got. But oh no, I couldn't be bothered with all that, so I haven't done it since. So you can do a park run at a BCP, you can go nuts at Monkey World, you can do the Merley Jumble Trail, you can do a Roller City South Roller Disco in Christchurch. Oh my goodness. And there's a Noel Brody, it's about comedy show at the Pavilion. That's on the Saturday on the 23rd. On the 24th, you've got the same sort of things, but you've got a tank museum with Meet Mr. Stick. What's that all about? And Hearn Car Boot Sale. There's Oils Roller Disco at Ferndown Leisure Centre. Oh my goodness, there's all these roller skating things going on. So you can do a roller disco at Two Rivers Meet Leisure Complex in Christchurch there near Bournemouth Hospital. So yes, ever thought about having a roller disco party? There you go. Roller City South can now host your party. So you can go online and have a look. They are doing a fundraiser actually in August, which is good. Sunday the 28th, 1 p.m. till 5, Sir David English Sports Centre, 4-hour skate session, all for charity. So that'd be great if you can get to that, but that's not till August. But yeah, Meet Stickman, what's that all about then? At the Tank Museum. Yeah, let's do this, stop doing that and do this. Hey, Meet Stickman on intervals on the 24th of May 2026. Okay, so Meet Stickman this May half term at the Tank Museum, because it's half term, isn't it, soon? Yes. As part of the half term activities, visitors will get a chance to meet Mr. Stickman on the 24th of May. So annual passes are valid for this event. Please note, Stickman will be available at intervals between 12 p.m. and 3 p.m. with no booking needed. So that's at the Tank Museum at Bovington. So yeah, there is free parking and Wi-Fi on site, restaurants and cafe. So do get along there at the weekend. So Meet the Stick Man. I'm sure you all want to meet the Stick Man. Maybe you do, maybe you don't. Maybe more for kids than it is for us adults. Let's have Gio, Here I Am. So goodbye, God bless, and I'll be with you for the breakfast show tomorrow morning. Bye for now.
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1: From the Sky News Centre at 9, the Deputy PM insists there'll be no timetable for Sir Keir Starmer to resign. David Lammy says the Labour Party must stop their own goals. It's as conversations continue around a potential leadership battle between the former Health Secretary Wes Streeting and Greater Manchester Mayor Andy Burnham. Elsewhere, reports suggest the US and Israel are undergoing the most intense preparations for renewed attacks against Iran since the ceasefire was agreed last month. Donald Trump's called it the calm before the storm. Meanwhile, the Royal College of Nursing is warning a collapse in the number of workers entering the field and more complex patient needs are becoming a deadly mix. A survey found more than two-thirds of staff said they're being forced to make tough decisions on prioritising care. Head of the RCN, Professor Nicola Ranger, says nursing's been neglected for decades.
2: My warning to any government is you will fail unless nursing is invested in. The health of this nation is absolutely connected to the wealth of this nation, and nursing is the lifeblood in any service.
1: A new permit system's being introduced in England next year to crack down on illegal rubbish dumping. Handlers will have to prove they're qualified to transport waste. West Ham have been left on the brink of Premier League relegation following a damaging 3-1 defeat at Newcastle. Chants of "you're not fit to wear the shirt" could be heard from the club's away supporters during the defeat yesterday. West Ham boss Nuno Espirito Santo admits it hurt a lot to hear that.
3: This is our job, this is our life, but the fans are right. And today they show their anger and frustration, and they have reasons to do. But it hurts. It hurts the boys, it hurts us, it hurts the club. That's why I think this week it should finish the season with dignity and respect for the fans.
1: And Aaron Rye says he feels extremely grateful to be the first English golfer in over a century to have won the US PGA Championship. He finished ahead of the overnight leader, American Alex Smalley. That's the latest. I'm Imani Rana.
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5: Yes, and welcome to Word and Worship today. We're talking about hope. Jesus is our living hope. And so that's what we're talking about today on Word and Worship. Let's have some Hillsong worship with All My Hope. Living Hope, Phil Wickham. We've got Lord, I Need You, Matt Mair. Only King Forever, Seventh Time Down. All My Hope, Crowder, featuring Torren Wells. We've got some Zach Williams, There Was Jesus with Dolly Parton. Never Once, Matt Redman, because never once does he ever leave us. And I Set My Hope, Keith and Christine Getty. So do stay with us for Word and Worship today. All My Hope is on first.

every breath my soul rests in you. That is all my hope. Hillsong Worship there. Great song. Let's have Living Hope. Phil Wickham. We're talking about hope today here on Hope FM, actually. Word and worship.

fabulous. That is Living Hope. Our Jesus is our living hope. He's the one who has set us free. We had Hillsong Worship with before that with All My Hope. We're talking about hope here on 90.1 Hope FM with me, Helen, here on Word and Worship today. Let's do this. So, yes, and in Romans 15:13, it says, "May the God of hope fill you with all joy and peace as you trust in him, so that you may overflow with hope by the power of the Holy Spirit." And we're going to talk about the stars in the sky for a moment. So how many stars can you see when you gaze up at the sky? There's absolutely millions of them, aren't there? It's just so incredible when you look up at the night sky when it's dark and see, and when it gets darker they get brighter. Isn't that amazing? So depending on your location, you may only see a few or you may see thousands, and it's exciting to see them, isn't it? And so away from the city lights, we're able to see an amazing view of the night sky. Right now we see as far few stars on a clear night. Soon we'll be able to see the entire black sky lit up with beauty of even more stars, you know. But don't you just love the night sky? We don't look at it often enough, do we? And just look at the awe and wonder of God's creation. And so maybe God designed us all to live for his awe and wonder. He designed us to be the likeness of him. You know, he loves us and he knows what we need and how awesome he is, how he made us and everything. When you think of the body as well and how it works, how intricate the autonomic nervous system is, you know, the one we don't think about that's going on all the time, that's working our breathing, our digestion and everything, you know, the God has made us marvelous. And when you think about it, the body is such a marvelous piece of machinery. When you think of how it heals itself and all that kind of thing, you know, you might cut yourself, hurt yourself, but things do heal. Your body does heal, which is amazing, isn't it? How it can do that. So, so moving on from the stars. So you can say stars are amazing, but you can only see them in the dark. Isn't that right? So the darker the sky, the brighter the stars. And a famous preacher once said the same thing about hope. Hope itself is like a star, not to be seen in the sunshine of prosperity and only to be discovered in the night of adversity. That was C.H. Spurgeon who said that. So hope is like a star. Often we only see it when we're facing suffering. That's true, isn't it? You know, when we're facing suffering, we need to remember our hope. Our hope is in Jesus. And in Psalm 139:11-12, it says, "Are you facing a season of loneliness, grief, depression, anxiety, or even hopelessness? God says no darkness is too dark for him." Isn't that amazing? No darkness is too dark for him. Hope is like a star. Often we only see it when we're facing that suffering. Isn't that true? The same God who formed the stars holds your hand even in the dark. Isn't that great to know that our hope may seem insignificant, but as the trials of this life press on into us, we can look up at the sky and be reminded that hope is real and our hope is secure in Jesus Christ. And isn't it amazing that the King of the universe would care about us and what we need and how we need things, and he knows exactly what we need. We don't always get them as we'd like sometimes or what we want, but Jesus knows what's best for us always. So Paul talks about his hope in Romans 5:3-5, and it says, "Not only so, but we also glory in our sufferings, because we know that suffering produces perseverance, perseverance character, and character hope, and hope does not put
put us to shame, because God's love has been poured out into our hearts through the Holy Spirit who has been given to us. Isn't that amazing? The Bible has a lot to say about hope. One of the basic truths is that suffering only brings out our hope even more. How could Paul tell the Roman believers to rejoice in their suffering? The difference between a Christian's response to suffering and someone without Christ is hope. If we truly believe our suffering will be worked to create something good, and you can read about that in Romans 8:38, the darkness of hurt, pain, grief and heartache will only produce hope. The suffering in this life is unavoidable. We're going to go through things all the time, aren't we? Life's going to hit us hard. You know, sometimes it's a breeze and you think, oh, this is lovely, blah, blah, blah. But life does throw stuff at us, and that's when we need to remember and have a firm foundation in the Lord so we don't get knocked off our feet. Because you can, if you haven't got a firm foundation in Christ as a Christian, like the house that's built on a rock or built on sand. If it's built on sand, you're going to sink. If, you know, is your faith built on sand, or is it built on the rock of Jesus Christ? And that's what we need to remember. So we can choose whether to have hope. Our security comes in what we believe, not our feelings. Are you choosing to believe God is faithful, true, and with you? If you choose it, even daily, you have this secured hope talked about in the Bible. So in Romans 5:5 and Psalm 25:3, because of God's love, we have a hope that will never put us to shame. The Holy Spirit has been given to secure his hope in our hearts. And when we hope in God, it will not be embarrassing. God will never let us down. And isn't that amazing to know that? And in Psalm 45:5 and in Psalm 42:11, when we are downcast, hoping in God can cause us to praise God, even in the midst of suffering. And in the moment, it might be tough or even impossible to praise God. If we hold on to the hope of God, we will one day sing again. And that's it, isn't it? We will sing again if we remember what God has done for us and what God is doing all the time. Jesus is always working for us. And in 1 Peter 1:3, our hope is rooted in the resurrection of Jesus Christ. Because of his death and resurrection, we have a hope that is alive. Our hope is not something invisible or a hope that wishes something will come true. Our hope is already true. Jesus is alive today. And in Romans 15:13, it says, our hope is not one that will leave us empty. Our hope will bring joy and peace to our hearts through the power of the Holy Spirit. The Spirit of God lives inside of us, and he reminds us of the joy and the peace we can have in Christ daily. It is a choice that we can have that hope in Jesus. And in Romans, Paul answers questions, what do we hope in? Jesus Christ is the answer to our hope. Hope will never disappoint. People will fail us. Communities, companies, and even circumstances will all fall short to meet the longing in our hearts. But only Jesus is enough to fill our hearts. And even our own hearts will fail us, but Jesus will never fail us. Isn't that great? And so it's great to know that our God will never, ever leave us. You know, and so he is always faithful, and he'll never leave you nor forsake you. That is such a great thing to grasp hold of, to take hold of, and to remember he never leaves you, no matter how you feel, what your emotions or whatever. You think you can't feel Jesus or God next to you. He's always with you. And if you don't know Jesus, I would give your life to Jesus, because he will help you through every circumstance you're going through right now. So let's have Lord I Need You by Matt Mair and Only King Forever, seventh time down, because he is the only king forever.

0: sin. Oh God, how I need you.
1: Yes, we do need the Lord. We certainly do. Every day, every hour. Only King Forever, seventh time down, coming up now. Today on Word and Worship, we're talking about hope

Forevermore, you are victorious. Don't you love that? That is Seventh Time Down from their album Just Say Jesus. That's another amazing track that they've written as well. From their album Just Say Jesus from 2013. And before that, you had Lord I Need You from Matt Mayer. And that was from his album All the People Said Amen from 2013. We're talking about hope today here on Word and Worship. Yes, so, you know, when we are in the thick of heartbreak, we often ask, what is the point of this? And in Romans 15, verse 4, provides the answer. Everything written in the past was for our instruction, so that through endurance and the encouragement of the scriptures, we might have hope. So hope isn't a vague wish. In the kingdom, hope is a strategy. As you study the word and find your own healing, you were building an algorithm of hope, a repeatable pattern of God's faithfulness that you can share with others. Your digital ministry, your book, or your private conversations are simply you sharing the instruction manual God gave you in the dark. And sometimes it's hard to get out of those dark places when you feel things are not working out for you, but God is there to help you. He reaches down and pulls you out of that pit. He is the healing hand. He is our hope. He is your savior. He loves you, and he doesn't want you to go through all the awful things that the enemy will just keep firing at you and dumping on you, especially when he knows our weaknesses. He, you know, works in that and knows where to hit us. And in John chapter 4, a woman met Jesus at the well. She was carrying the weight of a complicated past and a social stigma. But after one encounter with the Messiah, she left her jar of water and ran to the city. Her testimony, her story of being known and loved despite her past, brought an entire village to Christ. Isn't that amazing? How one touch from Jesus can heal you, can help you, and you know that you are loved when you've got one touch from the Lord Jesus. So in Psalm 107:2 commands us, let the redeemed of the Lord tell their story. You don't need a theology degree to be a minister of hope. You just need a story of rescue. When you share how God met you in your brokenness, you give others permission to believe that he can meet them too. Your mess is officially your message. And that's it, isn't it? Our testimonies are so powerful in how Jesus comes in, his love comes in and pulls us up and helps us and redeems us and saves us. You know, it's just, and it's an ongoing thing. It's not, I mean, some things can be automatic and it's done just like that, but it's a process, isn't it, through our lives, that Jesus helps us each day along the way, which is incredible, you know. And so God is raising up specialized outposts of healings, podcasts, even fellowships and books that reach beyond the walls of traditional buildings. Romans 12:15 gives us the simplest job description of the ministry. Rejoice with those who rejoice and weep with those who weep. And you know, sharing in someone's weeping is the first step toward their healing. As you have been comforted, you now are called to cultivate acres of hope. Whether you start a digital fellowship or write a devotional or simply mentor one other person, you are fulfilling the mandate of Isaiah 61 to bind up the brokenhearted. You have been healed, now go and be a healer. You know, and so God is calling us to do that, to cultivate hope for others. And you know, if you don't go through anything in your life, you can't help somebody who's going through the same thing. And I've said this before, but it's true. You know, if you don't go through anything, how will you know how to relate to other people? How will you be able to encourage somebody who's gone through that same thing? You know, so we do have to go through stuff. It's not nice going through stuff, through hard times. No, of course it isn't. Through depression, through anxiety, through whatever you're going through, you know, abuse or whatever you're going through, it's not easy to go through that. But
Jesus came to die for us and take all our sin, all our shame, and help us to come and redeem us and to heal us. He is the great healer. So we're going to have All My Hope by Crowder coming up next. And There Was Jesus, Zach Williams, because Jesus is always there. You just need to call on his name.

Yes, we've been washed by the blood when you're a Christian by King Jesus. All your sins are forgiven. That was Crowder there from his album American Prodigal from 2016. It still sounds great, doesn't it, every time you hear it. All My Hope. Let's have There Was Jesus. This is Zach Williams.

fabulous. That is, of course, Zach Williams and Dolly Parton there with that amazing song. There was Jesus from 2019 from his album Rescue Story. So I love the lyrics, don't you? Every time I tried to make it on my own, every time I tried to stand and start to fall, and all those lonely roads that I travelled on, there was Jesus. Amazing. When the life I built came crashing to the ground, when the friends I had were nowhere to be found, I couldn't see it, but now I can. There was Jesus. And I love it. Love the chorus. In the waiting, in the searching, in the healing and the hurting, like a blessing buried in broken pieces, every minute, every moment, where I've been and where I'm going, even where I didn't know it or couldn't see it, there was Jesus. It's amazing kind of grace. It really is. It's a great song, great lyrics, that is. So that's what we're talking about today on Word and Worship, is hope.

Yes, so we're talking about hope here on Hope FM with me, Helen, here today on Word and Worship. And C.S. Lewis said, I believe in Christianity as I believe that the sun has risen, not only because I see it, but because by it I see everything else. So true hope requires a firm, substantive foundation. And as the author of Hebrews explains, faith is the substance of things hoped for, the evidence of things not seen. And you can read about that in every translation of the Bible, but that's from the King James Version, sorry. Without our belief in the character of God and our relationship with him as our foundation, we might as well be hoping in Santa Claus or some app or something. So I realise that all of these things that Jesus can do, ideas like belief can start to feel detached from the flesh and the blood, bills and bankruptcy trials you may be going through, all those kind of things. But maybe belief is not abstract. Doesn't need to be, does it? You know, so the Apostle Paul put it like this: we know that suffering produces perseverance, perseverance character, and character hope. And hope does not put us to shame, but God's love has been poured out into our hearts through the Holy Spirit who has been given to us. And we need to renew our minds, don't we? We need to renew our minds with God's

So when we're suffering through hard times, we take God at his word and believe that he's still in control with a specific purpose in mind. It's got purpose for all of us. So we keep going and relying on him. And as we do keep going, hour to hour, day by day, week to week, we become stronger. Our faith grows, our maturity grows, our trust in God grows. And as we get stronger, we believe in God's goodness more than our circumstances. We learn to believe in God's promises, don't we? And that's it. We need to do that every day, is because faith comes from hearing the word of God. So the more we're in the word of God, the more our faith builds up and the more hope we will have. And he is our firm foundation, and we need God and his promises. So belief in God can be your firm foundation. If you want to believe, then God will meet you in the midst of your efforts to believe. Even if you throw your Bible across the room and shake your fist at God or question him, God will honour the passionate sincerity of your pursuit. In the past, I've refused to look at my Bible. I'm like, nope, I'm not even looking in there, da da da da da. And the Bible has been right by my side. And then you think to yourself, what am I doing? What, you know, I need to be in God's word. He's trying to help me, and he will help you. And don't think God won't, because he will. And you just need to ask him. You know, so if you really want to experience God's closeness and care for you as you go through trials, and you desire him more than just different circumstances, then he will come alongside you with every step that you take. He is a great, great God, and he will do anything he can to help you. So endurance is not just the ability to bear a hard thing, but to turn it into glory. So I don't know what you're going through today, or what you already have survived, but I do know this: our God is a good God who loves us enough to sacrifice his precious son, the greatest gift he could give us, just so that we can know him, just so we can glorify him on earth, just so we can spend eternity with him in heaven. He loves us that much. We're able to love him. We're able to love him or anyone else only because he first loved us. So when hard things happen and the best you can manage is to want to believe, that's enough. Don't stop wanting to believe, and don't stop hoping in God. Allow that spark of hope to grow by trusting that God is right there beside you and right there for you. Pray and ask God to help you overcome your unbelief. You know, so ask, you know, just like Habakkuk did in his prayer to God. And, you know, we don't have all the answers, but God does. But when you love God and serve God, he will walk with you. Put your trust in him, because he knows you. He sees you. He sees us all. He sees everything. He knows where you are. And I was watching TBN, and I can't think of the lady's name at the moment, but she was talking, that it was an interview, and she said, you know, because she went into, because she had depression and everything, and she went into the hospital for that, and she said she was sitting in the corner of a room about 2 o'clock in the morning, and people kept coming in and out to see her, to make sure she was okay, I suppose. And she said that somebody came in, and she thought it was a doctor or somebody, but it was dark and she was just sitting in the corner with her duvet. And so this person gave her a lamb, and the person said, God knows where to find you, as he walked out the door, or she walked out the door. And isn't that amazing? God knows where to find you. God knows where you are. Where you can't hide from him. Wherever you go, you know, he is always there. He will always help you. So just call on his name. Even if you just call the name Jesus and you can't find the words to pray, you can't find the words to say anything because you're so hurt or broken, just say the name of Jesus and he will come. And he will come. And that is our hope that we have in Jesus.

him is Jesus Christ. So let's have Never Once, Matt Redman, and some I Set My Hope, Keith and Kristen Getty. We're talking about hope here on Hope FM, here with me, Helen, on Word and Worship today.

Never Once. That is Matt Redman from his album 10,000 Reasons. Another great song with his from 2011. And don't you love that? Never once did we ever walk alone. Never once did you leave us on our own. You are faithful, God. You are faithful. And kneeling on the battleground, God, you have the victory through Jesus Christ. So you can go outside, you know, get some fresh air, you know. You are alive, and give thanks for the simple things like your breath, and bring that spark of hope back to your heart, because the fresh air will do amazing things physically and emotionally for you. And you can read, just reading a Bible verse, one a day even, allows God to speak to you with the truth of his word. The power of the word of God will bring hope back to your heart. You might want to know someone else who is suffering, and you can pray for them. So looking outside ourselves always allows hope to grow in our hearts. So send a text message or an email or a note or whatever, but or call them, just call them, and give them an encouragement as well. So remember that God is still working in your heart. You have all you need in Christ. Rest and be secure in his truth. Reading God's word, praying and serving others will lift our eyes away from our heartache and unto God's purpose for our life. Don't give way to the darkness. God is still working for you and on you. And so in Psalm 25:5 it reads, guide me in your truth and teach me, for you are God, my Saviour, and my hope is in you all day long. And in Psalm 31:24, it says, be strong and take heart, all you who hope in the Lord. And another Psalm 33:18, but the eyes of the Lord are on those who fear him. And that's revere, not fear, fear him. On those who hope in his unfailing love. And Isaiah 40:31, but those who hope in the Lord will renew their strength. They will soar on wings like eagles. They will run and not grow weary. They will walk and not be faint. And in Romans 12:12, it says, be joyful in hope, patient in affliction, faithful in prayer. So there's lots of scriptures you can get to, but don't you just love Isaiah 40:31? But those who hope in the Lord will renew their strength. They will soar on wings like eagles. They will run and not grow weary. They will walk and not be faint. So put your trust in the Lord today. He is our hope. He is our living hope. Jesus Christ, that's who you need to put your hope in, and he will help you every step of the way. So I hope you've enjoyed Word and Worship today. I will be back with you next time on Word and Worship. Let's have Keith and Christine Getty with I Set My Hope. So God bless you today.

Hello and welcome to Memories with me, Ian Robertson, with you for the next hour with memories old, some very old, and one or two new ones as well, maybe sometimes. And our theme today is totally self-indulgent by me. The theme is birthdays, and that's because it's my birthday. And here's Stevie Wonder to congratulate me.

Stevie Wonder opening our program today with the song Happy Birthday and, of course, our theme of birthdays. And if it's your birthday today, joining with me, well, I wish you many happy returns of the day. According to AI, a birthday is an anniversary of the day a person was born, typically treated as an occasion for celebration and the giving of gifts. Oh, I do like the sounds of that. Well, here's Tony Christie with Happy Birthday, Baby.

wonderful Tony Christie with Happy Birthday Baby or Darling. I do have great memories of working with Tony in my hometown of Sheffield, and of course he is a Sheffield man himself. So it's time for our poem. Let us have birthdays every day, I had a thought while I was shaving, because a birthday should be fun and full of grace and good behaving. We can't have cakes and candles bright and presents are beyond our giving, but let us cherish with delight the birthday way of lovely living. For I have passed 70 and 10, and can count upon my fingers the years I hope to bide with men, though with what God's grace often lingers. So in the summers left to me, because I'm blessed beyond my merit, I hope with gratitude and glee to sparkle with the birthday spirit. Let me inform myself each day who's proud most on the natal roster, if Washington or Henry Clay or Eugene Field or Stephen Foster, or lots of famous folks I'll find who more than measure my rating and so thanksgivingly incline. Their birthdays I'll be celebrating. I'll be back to that in a minute. And oh, for the cheery gal of the anniversary rejoicing, let me reflect its radiance so my daily gladness I'll be voicing. And though I'm stooped and silver-haired, let me with laughter make the hearth ray, so by the gods I may be spared each year to hear, pop, happy birthday. And here's Neil Sedaka with Happy Birthday, Sweet 16.

0: Daniel Sedaka with Happy Birthday, Sweet 16. Oh, I wish I was 16 again. And I bet my guest on Monday mornings does as well. Good morning, Ron.
1: Good morning, you. And as I said a little earlier, off air, I wish you a very happy birthday. And one other little thing, You're catching old Uncle Ron up, mate.
0: I am indeed.
1: Yes. You've got a little while to go yet, but
0: like Neil Sedaka sings Happy Birthday, Sweet 16, I can be 16 in my head, but my body doesn't agree.
1: We won't go into that detail because you'll get me talking about the Second World War. You know what Uncle Ron's like talking about there. During the war, but no, have a super day. Have you got anything sort of planned?
0: Oh, yes. I'm out for lunch, and then Blair and myself and a few other people are going off to see a film called The Christophers, which I've not heard of much, but it's about a painter. We'll be interested to see that. But I'm delighted that you can join me on my birthday. And we've been very self-indulgent in the sense that we're playing all the songs about birthdays one way or another. And you've got a song from somebody who's your favourite singer who's singing about birthdays.
1: My goodness me. Ladies and gentlemen, very good morning to you all. And I hope the people that are listening in, that, as Ian said, have a happy birthday. If it is your birthday today, God blimey, I've had a few in my time, and I can say that with a straight face, folks. Anyway, listen, I'm so pleased it's birthday, and when I saw the guy the name on the record. Now, this is going to interest you. If I say Frank Sinatra, I know you're all sort of falling over. Oh, I'm surprised. It's old Uncle Ron's favourite. Well, you know, over the weeks, maybe years now, I don't know. I love Frank Sinatra. But this one, believe it or not, when I try to look it up, and I have seen quite a few Frank Sinatra records, ladies and gentlemen, but I couldn't find this one. I kept on and on. Anyway, as a last resort, I found Happy Birthday, Darling by Frank Sinatra, but it wasn't by. It's his youngest daughter that is singing this song.
0: Oh.
1: And that really put me off, you know. Of course, I thought, well, how many children did he have? After about 2 hours, I turned the radio off because he got children everywhere. I was trying to say, in case we're related, you know.
0: Yeah.
1: But seriously, his daughter, I found her I found it interesting that she was quite a film producer, quite a clever girl, and they always used to sing on family birthdays, which included this song that she's singing for you today. I honestly had never heard of it
0: before. Oh, right. Well,
1: so we'll all sit back and see what happens.
0: Yeah, first for me and first for you. Let's hope we can get the song on. Here comes. Thanks, Ron. God bless.
1: Cheers.

0: Well, there we go, Ron. We managed to find Frank Sinatra actually singing that particular song. Well, if it's your birthday today, apart from being in company with me, there are a lot of other people whose birthday it was on May the 18th, and I found a few of them to share with you. One of them was Tsar Nicholas II of Russia. He was the final emperor of the Russian Empire, and he abdicated in 1917 during the Russian Revolution. He was part of the House of Romanov, and actually he was related to our royal family as well. Sadly, him and his family were all executed by the Bolsheviks, and that was the end of the emperors of Russia. But here's a man who wasn't an emperor of Russia, but also a firm favourite of Uncle Ron as well. Here's Perry Como singing about birthdays.
1: Catch a falling star and put it in your pocket, never let it fade away. Catch a falling star.

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0: And of course, we were playing that track by Perry Como, Catch a Falling Star. And the reason for that was that Perry Como was born on the 18th of May, actually in 1912. So what else happened in history on the 18th of May? 1804, Napoleon Bonaparte is proclaimed Emperor of France. 1860, the US Republican Party nominates Abraham Lincoln for president. 1952, Professor Willard Libby says England's prehistoric monument of Stonehenge dates back to 1848 BC. 1965, the American engineer Ray Dolby founds Dolby Laboratories in London, England. You remember Dolby Sound. 1970, the Beatles' last release, LP Let It Be, is released in the US. 1980, the eruption of Mount St. Helens in Washington State triggers a massive landslide. And 1985, Murray Head's One Night in Bangkok single, written by Tim Rice and ABBA's Benny Anderson, hits number 3 in the US charts. In 2023, the final Indiana Jones film, Indiana Jones and the Dial of Destiny, premieres in Cannes, featuring, of course, Harrison Ford. Incredible film as well. Well, back to that track by Murray Head. Here he is with One Night in Bangkok.

Released on the 18th of May, that was One Night in Bangkok from Murray Head. Someone else who shares the birthday on the 18th of May was Fred Perry. He was an English tennis and table tennis champion and former number one. He won over 10 majors, hugely successful indeed. Here's Altered Images with Happy Birthday.

happy birthday from Altered Images. Someone else who would have been a birthday boy today was the philosopher and theologian, mathematician and intellectual Bertrand Russell, who was born in 1872. Here's Loretta Lynn with Happy Birthday.

the Beatles with Birthday. And if you share this birthday with me, you also share it with a former Pope, John Paul II, who was born on the 18th of May, 1920. Here's Katy Perry with Birthday.

Katy Perry there with Birthday. And finally sharing our birthday is Toya Wilcox, who's 68 years old today. Here's Destiny's Child and Birthday.

Shop Boys with Birthday Boy. And whether you're a birthday boy today or a birthday girl, well, I do hope you have a wonderful time. And just to you, especially for you, is Cliff Richard. Congratulations.

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3: Hello there, you are listening to Challenges. Thank you for tuning in. I'm your presenter, Priscilla Bartlett, and I'm so glad you could join me today. So,
4: are you ready?
3: Here is something funny to kick us off. Snake 1, are we poisonous? Snake 2, I don't know. Why? Snake 1, I just bit my lip.
5: Was that even funny?
6: This is the moment.

0: was Terri-Ann kicking off challenges with testimony. I'm a living, breathing, walking testimony. I'm the living proof of what the Lord has done. My prayer is that will indeed be our anthem. Do you like taking breaks? I bet you do. Who doesn't? It is sometimes good to physically get out of your situation to get perspective, to be kinder to the environment. I think it's good to offset one's carbon. There are calculators online which help you calculate your flight's carbon footprint, such as atmosphere, circular ecology, etc. These are good calculators. And it is good to check if they have internationally recognized certifications, such as Verified Carbon Standard and Gold Standard. Anyway, earlier this year, my husband and I took a week's break in Benidorm during the school's half-term break. We wanted to do some hiking in the beautiful Sierras of Spain, so we used Benidorm as a base. On the Sunday, we looked around to find a church to go to, and we found an amazing church fellowship right in the heart of Benidorm. It is called the English Church. If you ever go to Benidorm, I would highly recommend you visit that church. It is tucked away near the Playa Levante, a beautiful little place of worship surrounded by pubs, bars, cafes, and restaurants. Trevor Ramsey is the pastor there, and his wife Maggie is very involved in the ministry too. They are both from Northern Ireland. Previously, they ministered in Newtown Breda Baptist Church in Belfast. Trevor was appointed senior pastor there, and it was the largest Baptist church in Ireland, with a Sunday attendance of 800 people. Trevor sensed that his time at Newtown Breda was coming to an end. One cold winter in Belfast, he and his wife Maggie went on board a Ryanair flight to the warm shores of Benidorm. That's where they felt God's call. They are now sent out as missionaries to the English church, although they are Northern Irish. Trevor is passionate about God's word and its power to be used by the Holy Spirit to change lives. His preaching is expository, but practical and pastoral in its application. It was an unexpected treat to meet them and attend their church. They also kindly gave me some of their time, and I have got a great interview with them, which I hope to air next week. So don't forget to tune in. This morning, I read Psalm 113 and thought to myself, wow, what a lovely little psalm of praise this is. It has only 9 verses and it just praises God. It also has a verse in it which reminded me of a song we used to teach at Sunday school with hand motions, etc. So I think I'll play you the psalm followed by From the Rising of the Sun by Hosanna Music. Then back to back with Who is Like Our God, which also reflects a verse in Psalm 113. This is sung by Dare David featuring Autumn Vaughn. But before all that, here is the Be the Intro clue for today. I'll play you the introduction of a song and you'll have to figure out what that song is. I'll play the intro 3 times during the show and reveal the answer towards the end of the show. So what song begins like this?
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3: Praise the Lord. Praise, O servants of the Lord, praise the name of the Lord. Let the name of the Lord be praised both now and forevermore. From the rising of the sun to the place where it sets, the name of the Lord is to be praised. The Lord is exalted over all the nations, His glory above the heavens. Who is like the Lord our God, the one who sits enthroned on high, who stoops down to look on the heavens and the earth? He raises the poor from the dust and lifts the needy from the ash heap. He seats them with princes, with the princes of their people. He settles the barren woman in her home as a happy mother of children. Praise the Lord.

0: Let's have some more challenges. Here is a literacy challenge. To be more specific, a link word puzzle. And this is how it goes. Can you find the four-letter word starting with S that can be placed either before or after the following three words to make a new word or phrase? The three words are bus, watch, and door. So to repeat that, can you find the four-letter word starting with S that can be placed either before or after the following three words to make a new word or phrase? The three words are bus, watch, and door. Remember that the word can either go before or after those words, and the word should have four letters and it should begin with S. While you're thinking about that, here is a new release from Jamie McDonald called There Ain't No Way.
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0: If you have just tuned in, you're listening to Challenges and we are in the middle of our literacy challenge. Can you find the four-letter word starting with S that can be placed either before or after the following three words to make a new word or phrase? And the three words are bus, watch and door. Remember that the word can either go before or after those words and the word should have four letters and it should begin with S. The answer is stop, as in bus stop, stopwatch, and doe stop.
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was Micah Taylor with I See Grace. Let's have our Bible trivia. I'm going to ask you three questions, ranging from easy to fairly difficult. See if you can get all of them correct. So the three questions are, how many commandments did God give Moses to pass on to the Israelites? Two, how many days did Jonah spend in the fish? And three, following Elisha's instructions, how many times was Naaman supposed to dip in the River Jordan? So to repeat those questions, one, how many commandments did God give to Moses to pass on to the Israelites? Two, how many days did Jonah spend in the fish? And three, following Elisha's instructions, how many times was Naaman supposed to dip in the River Jordan? While you're thinking about that, let's have the number one hit in the Hope FM charts, for which has been in the number one slot for the past 6 weeks, and that is Homesick for Heaven by Phil Wickham.

0: Survival Trivia, which is made up of three questions ranging from easy to difficult. The questions are, how many commandments did God give to Moses to pass on to the Israelites? How many days did Jonah spend in the fish? And three, following Elisha's instructions, how many times was Naaman supposed to dip in the River Jordan? And the answers are, God gave Moses 10 commandments to pass on to the Israelites. Jonah spent 3 days and three nights in the fish. And Elisha instructed Naaman to dip 7 times in the River Jordan.
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0: That was Torrin Wells with Take It All Back. If you are a regular listener of Challenges, you will know that we've been going through the Gospel of Matthew, and we are currently looking at the Beatitudes, one at a time. And there are eight of them. And today we're going to look at the eighth one, which is the final one. And all eight Beatitudes start with, Blessed are the, which can also be translated as, Happy are the. These are the keys to true happiness, folks. Let's listen to them in the audio NIV.
1: Chapter 5. Now when he saw the crowds, he went up on a mountainside and sat down. His disciples came to him, and he began to teach them, saying,
2: Blessed are the poor in spirit, for theirs is the kingdom of heaven. Blessed are those who mourn, for they will be comforted. Blessed are the meek, for they will inherit the earth. Blessed are those who hunger and thirst for righteousness, for they will be filled. Blessed are the merciful, for they will be shown mercy. Blessed are the pure in heart, for they will see God. Blessed are the peacemakers, for they will be called sons of God. Blessed are those who are persecuted because of righteousness, for theirs is the kingdom of heaven. Blessed are you when people insult you, persecute you, and falsely say all kinds of evil against you because of me. Rejoice and be glad, because great is your reward in heaven. For in the same way they persecuted the prophets who were before you.
0: Blessed are those who are persecuted because of righteousness. For righteousness. What does that mean? I think it means doing the right thing and suffering as a result. Holding on to what is true and right, even when the people around us compromise, and then being persecuted for doing just that. Being fined for speeding, or ending up broke as a result of unwise spending, or suffering bad health as a result of bad lifestyle choices, is not being persecuted for righteousness. 1 Peter 4 very clearly says, But let none of you suffer as a murderer, a thief, an evildoer, or as a busybody in other people's matters. Yet, if anyone suffers as a Christian, let him not be ashamed, but let him glorify God in this matter. This is the last beatitude, and this is the only beatitude that Jesus personalizes. He goes on to say, Blessed are you when people insult you, persecute you, and falsely say all kinds of evil against you because of me. Because of me. Not because of anything else or anyone else, but because of Jesus alone. And look at this list. When people insult you, persecute you, and falsely say all kinds of evil against you, Jesus includes insults, slander, and spoken malice. Persecution is not limited to physical opposition or torture. The early Christians heard many enemies saying all kinds of evil things against them, falsely, for Jesus' sake. For example, Christians were accused of cannibalism because those who opposed Jesus deliberately misinterpreted the Lord's Supper. Christians were thought to be immoral. Jude talks about love feasts, also known as agape feasts, when Christians fellowship together over a meal. And Christians had to meet privately for security reasons. And this was grossly misrepresented. Christians were considered revolutionists and fanatics because they believed that Jesus would return and bring an apocalypse. Christians were accused of splitting families because when one marriage partner or parent became a Christian, there was often change and division in the family. And they were accused of treason because they would not honor the Roman gods and participate in emperor worship. Now, do any of those accusations sound familiar? Well, I think many of them are familiar. A Christian living by God's word and who does not conform to the pattern of the world is still accused with similar sounding arguments, mocked at, and are often cancelled in our cancel culture. But, you know, that should not stop us from marching to the trumpet of Jesus, as the Imperials put it. It is the only sound that leads us to eternity.

0: Well, when we do march to the trumpet of Jesus, as Imperials put it, or when we develop and have the character traits as described in the Beatitudes, we are bound to come across persecution. When we do, what do? Jesus says, rejoice and be glad. Well, that's a bit of a contradiction, isn't it? How on earth can we rejoice and be glad when we are being persecuted and bullied and rejected? According to Brian Bill from Keep Believing Ministries, there are three reasons why we can rejoice and be glad. Persecution confirms our relationship with God. 1 Peter 4 says, if you suffer as a Christian, do not be ashamed, but praise God that you bear his name. Acts 5 says, the apostles left the Sanhedrin rejoicing because they had been counted worthy of suffering disgrace for the name. Jesus thinks enough of you to let you share in some of what he went through. Suffering because you stand up for Jesus is the badge of our discipleship. Persecution causes reliance. When persecuted, we are forced to lean on God in ways that we have never done before. And when we do, we see God's power. This is confirmed by Paul in 2 Corinthians when he says, therefore I will boast all the more gladly about my weaknesses so that Christ's power may rest on me. That is why for Christ's sake I delight in weaknesses, in insults, in hardships, in persecutions, in difficulties. For when I am weak, then I am strong. Persecution results in a reward. Jesus said, rejoice and be glad because great is your reward in heaven. For in the same way they persecuted the prophets who were before you. You are not alone. The prophets were mocked, ridiculed, ignored, cancelled, boycotted, and even physically persecuted. Jesus himself was persecuted. But guess what? Great is our reward in heaven. There is a promise in 2 Timothy which says, the Lord will rescue me from every evil attack and will bring me safely to his heavenly kingdom. And this was the promise that gave Roland Taylor, Bishop Ridley, and John Bradford the impulse to kiss the stakes at which they were burned.
1: Wow!
0: Jesus mentions the persecution that the prophets faced before us. They serve as models because their rejection was the rule, not the exception. The world persecutes the righteous because the values and character expressed in the Beatitudes are contrary to the world's pattern of thinking and manner of living. Now, a final question. In an age of tolerance, has persecution

3,000 to 3,500 Christians were killed during the persecution under the various emperors. So during the Roman rule, which spanned just a little under a millennia, 3,000 to 3,500 Christians were killed. Now, however, according to Open Doors 2026 World Watch List, an average of 13 Christians are killed every day for their faith. That's 13 multiplied by 365, which gives 4,849 faith-related deaths worldwide per year. So yes, persecution of Christians has increased exponentially. But you might think that was in the Western world, but now it is much better in the Western world. But the fact is, the number of court cases brought against Christians in the West is higher now than it's ever been before. And this is because they have stood up for righteousness. Jesus warned us about this in John 16. He said, "I have told you these things so that in me you may have peace. In this world you will have trouble, but take heart, I have overcome the world." Here is Brian Dokeson with You Shine.

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1: Thank you very much for listening. 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Don't forget to tune in next week to listen to a fascinating interview with Trevor and Maggie Ramsey about their ministry in Benidorm. God is working and moving everywhere, folks. Since we have been looking at the last beatitude, which is about those who are being persecuted, let's pray for those who are having a tough time due to their faith. Open Doors have prayer guides that could help us to direct our prayers to those places where persecution is rampant and where prayer is desperately needed. Let's also pray for the Jesus March that is taking place on Saturday, May the 23rd. Do you remember the March for Jesus, which started in 1987? It went global. Many countries started their own marches for Jesus. People traveled to their capital city and marched for Jesus, a real celebration of our Lord. According to Wikipedia, the March for Jesus began as a city march in London in 1987. It emerged from the friendship of three church groups: Pioneer, led by Gerald Coates; Ichthys, led by Roger Foster; and Youth with a Mission, led by Lynn Green. Together with the worship leader, Graham Kendrick, they led a movement which over the next 3 years spread across the UK, Europe and North America, and finally across the world. And it's pretty big in Brazil, apparently. In 1994, it was held as a global event taking place in about 170 countries on the same date with 12 million participants. Amazing. Well, 40 years since it started, March for Jesus is returning to the streets of London, rebranded as Jesus March. It is going to be held on Saturday, 23rd May, from 2 to 5 p.m. It should be exciting. If you intend to go, it would be good to go on their website and register your interest. Their website is jesusmarch.org. Let's finish with Graham Kendrick's Make Way, Make Way. Until next time, goodbye and God bless from me, Priscilla Bartlett.

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2: 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Sir Keir Starmer
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2: 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The Prime Minister also says he'll support the Labour candidate in the make
0: 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The Afternoon Show.

Welcome and good afternoon. It's Andy Francis right here with you. That was Poets and Prophets Make Room. Apologies about the news. We've got a slight issue at the moment with our news system and it's not coming out how we want it to. So a bit of a two-way different speak happening right there. But hopefully we can come back to the news at the end of my show and hopefully it'll work for you, all of you, so you can hear today's news. But what's happening on today's show? Well, I've got a new hot topic. Today's Billy Graham devotional, Nina Taylor's gospel news, new music double play, and lots more. Before that, though, let's get some more music from Torrin Wells and Rachel Nehemoff.

0: That was Rachel Nimeroff with Healing Begins. Torren Wells before that with How Great, featuring Phil Wickham and Hovey. Now we've got the verse of the day, and today's verse comes from 1 Peter 3:15. It says, "But sanctify the Lord God in your hearts, and always be ready to give a defense to everyone who asks you a reason for the hope that is in you with meekness and fear." So this is verse of the day. 1 Peter 3:15 says this, "But sanctify the Lord God in your hearts, and always be ready to give a defense to everyone who asks you a reason for the hope that is in you with meekness and fear." Coming up then on today's show, we've got Nina Taylor with the Gospel News. But before that, we're going to hear from today's Billy Graham Daily Devotional. That is right after Mad Skill with My Yios, which means my son in Greek.
1: My Yios. Inspired by...

in ways I would show things you'd say, so I'd retort, not Christ-like, but I try again, repent and change course. Raised with full love by a flawed father that was, being the best example I could muster up, with guidance from God above at every event. Small or big to me didn't exist, no difference for my son. Made sure you knew every inch of this, had my love stitched in it, forever woven in quilt, my young bull. I watched mature, prayed and encouraged when you weren't sure, pure love I got to repay to my father and mother.

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But truth is, you refuse to bend. 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I stay hopeful and throw rope though. Respectfully give space, truly understand.

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0: 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Amen.
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1: The Afternoon Show.

That was Ruth A. Harris. That was Ruth A. Harris with Release. And now we're going to get into Billy Graham's Daily Devotional. And today's one is titled Love Covers. And the leading verse for it is 1 John 3:18. Which says, let us stop just saying we love people. Let us really love them and show it by our actions. So this is the daily devotional from Billy Graham. It says this, the Bible declares that we who follow Christ should be just as much in love with each other as God was in love with us when he sent his son to die on the cross. The moment we come to Christ, scripture says, God gives us supernatural love that is shared abroad in our hearts by the Holy Spirit. The greatest demonstration of the fact that we are Christians is that we love one another. Why not go out of our way to be a friend to someone whose skin is a different color from ours? Love does more to solve our problems than anything else does. Of all the gifts God offers his children, love is the greatest. Of all the fruits of the Holy Spirit, love is the first. And it finishes with a prayer. Jesus, loving Lord, teach me real love. Mine is often shallow in my relationship to others. So I'll say that whole again. So the daily devotional from Billy Graham, it's titled Love Covers. Leading verse is from 1 John 3:18. It says, let us stop just saying we love people. Let us really love them and show it by our actions. And the devotional for today is, the Bible declares that we who follow Christ should be just as much in love with each other as God was in love with us when he sent his son to die on the cross. The moment we come to Christ, scripture says, God gives us supernatural love that is shed abroad in our hearts by the Holy Spirit. The greatest demonstration of the fact that we are Christians is that we love one another. Why not go out of our way to be a friend to someone whose skin is a different color from ours? But I guess you could change that line to anything. You know, someone who comes from a different area, someone who comes from a different place in the world, someone who's a foreigner, someone who's a stranger in your land. Love does more to solve our problems than anything else does. Of all the gifts God offers his children, love is the greatest. Of all the fruits of the Holy Spirit, love is the first. And then finally the prayer, Jesus, loving Lord, teach me real love. Mine is often shallow in my relationship to others. So there we go. That is today's Billy Graham devotional, Love Covers. 1 John 3:18, the leading verse. But yeah, that's a strong one because, you know, it's easy to sometimes be vain in the way that we love other people. Or you see the love of Christ in your own life. You feel the love of Christ, but then you've got to be able to portray that love that he's given you into other people, not just the church, not just church members, not just other Christians, but anyone and everyone has to feel that love that you received, and you've got to move that through you and give it to someone else, whoever they are, no matter they look different to you, they come from a different area, and to share that love equally, showing no partiality to everyone else. It's easier said than done, because let's face it, we are a flawed people. Anyway, that is today's daily devotional. What else is coming up on today's show? Well, we've got a song right now from Taya, Simple Worthy, and after that is Nina Taylor with the Gospel News.

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1: How you doing, everybody? I'm Nina Taylor with this week's Gospel News. Anthony Evans is known for songs that merge a message of faith with a contemporary sound. On early albums such as 2008's The Bridge, 2011's Home, look back to his roots in traditional gospel. In 2017, his album Back to Life, the son of Dr. Tony Evans, founder and pastor of Dallas, Texas Oak Cliff Bible Fellowship, as well as a high-profile radio and television host. Anthony Evans started his career in Christian music in 2001. He was a background singer for Kirk Franklin. After a few years with Franklin, Evans established his solo career, beginning with 2004's Even More. It was released on the INO label through Epic. It peaked at number 17 on Billboard's Top Gospel Albums chart. Additional albums followed for INO, Integrity, EMI Gospel, and Fair Trade. Evans branded his reach in early 2012 when he competed on The Voice during the talent competition's second season. While he didn't make it past the sixth episode, his performances of Marvin Gaye's What's Going On and Alicia Keys' If I Ain't Got You introduced him to a new audience. He also continued to work on The Voice as an audition producer. His sixth proper solo album, entitled Real Life, Real Worship, followed in April of 2014. Joanne Rosario, born June 3rd, 1974, is an American gospel CCM singer and a pastor. Rosario was born in Chicago. Her father is a pastor. She sang in church as a child. Under her father's ministry, she recorded several live Spanish language worship albums and is known for introducing the gospel vocal sound to the Spanish Christian market. She began her professional career in 1997 as a background singer for Marvin Sapp. Then she left in 1999 to be a member of Fred Hammond's Radical for Christ. Fred Hammond helped her launch her solo career in 2001 with her spring 2002 debut album, More, More, More. In 2003, Joanne Rosario had some health concerns and took a hiatus from gospel music. She returned in 2005 and then a third album in 2007. As a licensed Christian minister, Joanne travels internationally, preaching and singing in English and in Spanish. She is now pastoring in Austell, Georgia, at Marantha Life Church. Joanne's latest book is entitled Father, Here I Am, a 40-day devotional for women. New Orleans' PJ Morton is an uncommonly versatile keyboardist, songwriter, and producer known for his own R&B, gospel, and pop albums, as well as extensive studio work for other performers. He gained notice in the early 2000s, working with artists like Kiara Sheard, Dwayne Woods, and Music Soul Child before issuing his own projects. Following Emotions in 2005, Perfect Song in 2007, Walk Alone in 2010, and New Orleans in 2013, he reached a high level of acclaim with the Grammy-nominated Gumbo in 2017, with Yeba on the cover of the Bee Gees song, How Deep Is Your Love. Morton by then had also become a long-term member of Maroon 5 and has earned more accolades with the band's top 10 LPs. Morton has added to his Grammy tally with Say So and Good Morning, as well as the album Gospel According to PJ from the Songbook of PJ in 2021 and Heart of Mine in 2025, the latter of which he produced with singer Daryl Walls. Here's this week's top 10 gospel songs. Number 10, You're Not Finished, Anthony Evans and Kaleb Carson. 9, Right There, Lashon Ox and Ernest Pugh. 8, Fred Hammond with Love Never Fails. 7, Tanya Nolan with Blessings. 6, Holy You from Ty Tribbett. 5, Turn It Around, Pastor Mike Jr. 4, Lord I Love You, Nia Allen. 3, The Group Fire with I Can Count On You. Number 2, Josh Copeland with Nobody But Jesus. Down from number 1, which means we have a new number 1 song, and it comes from Mariah Carey and the Clark Sisters. It's called Jesus I Do. Well, that's your top 10 gospel gospel songs and your gospel news. I'm Nina Taylor. Let's get back to more great gospel music on this great station.
0: Amazing stuff. Thank you, Nina, for the gospel news right there. And straight into today's throwback track as we go back to a time thought of as the transformative tech-driven era defined by early social networking, the rise of Apple and flip phones. It's 2006 and we're with Lecrae for Jesus Music featuring Trip Lee. This was his first major breakout song from his 2006 album After the Music Stops, which established him in the Christian hip-hop scene. Lecrae Devon Moore is an American Christian rapper, singer-songwriter, actor, and recording producer and executive. Since having begun his career in 2004, he has released 10 studio albums and 4 mixtapes as a solo artist, as well as recording with the hip-hop collective 116, which he co-founded. He also co-founded the independent Christian hip-hop record label Reach Records in 2004. So this is today's throwback track, Lecrae, Jesus Music, featuring Trip Lee.
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there you go. That was today's throwback track, Lecrae Jesus Music featuring Trip Lee from 2006. Still to come then on today's show, I'm going to try and squeeze in some weather and traffic update for you. Also got Hope FM track of the week before we get into top three at three. And obviously in the second hour, we've got the hot topic as well. Up next is a song called God's Not Done, and it features Karen and Kay Anthony. They've teamed up together. We've also got Minister Osei coming up as well.

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1: Insta Osei right there with He Paid It All. So straight into the weather and traffic. Traffic coming up first. I'm going to try and give you as much as I can before my time runs out. There's so much traffic happening, so many different things happening across BCP. I'm going to try and fit in as much as possible and also give you the ones that are most updated, because the ones before are probably, the ones that are longer, I've probably given them to you maybe 2 weeks ago or a week ago, I can't remember. But yeah, I'll give you as much as I can in this time period. So first up, we've got slow traffic on A338 Salisbury Road, both ways at Ellingham Drive. Roadworks in the area. Cromer Road, Branksome, both ways closed due to gas main work between A35 Pool Road and Sheringham Road. Blythe Close, Christchurch, traffic taking turns due to gas main work, both ways on Hillside Drive. Eastcott Close, Bournemouth, traffic taking turns there due to electricity work on the Eastcott Close, both ways at Elmgate Drive. Gore Road, New Milton, temporary traffic lights there due to emergency repairs and telecoms work on Gore Road, both ways between Vincent Road and Hobart Road. Temporary traffic lights at Martins Hill Lane in Burton. We've got temporary traffic lights due to telecoms work on the B3069 Kingston Hill, both ways at West Street. Muscliffe Road, Bournemouth, temporary traffic lights due to emergency repairs and gas main work on Muscliffe Road, both ways at Pine Road. I'm going to find something more recent.

0: updates. I've seen there was some before. Here we go. Slow traffic on A338 Salisbury Road both ways at Ellingham Drive in the construction area. Martins Hill Lane, I think I said that already, didn't I? Gore Road as well. Eastcott Close, yeah, I said that already. Temporary traffic lights. Kingston said that as well. I seem to be repeating stuff. Niverton Road here is a different one, but I did say this one last week. I seem to remember Niverton Road in Bournemouth. Excuse me. Give take traffic. Traffic due to gas main work on Niverton Road both ways between A35 Christchurch Road and King's Courtyard. That's Niverton Road. West Overcliff Drive, both ways between Milner Road and McKinley Road. There's traffic due to gas main work. Knoll Gardens in Bournemouth, but that's also to do with Niverton Road situation. There's traffic taking turns due to that gas main work. Fitzworth Avenue, both ways between Redhorn Close and Turling Road. Doesn't say where that is, so if you know where Fitzworth Avenue is, it's good for you, I guess. There's a gas main work there as well. Beachbank Avenue, temporary traffic lights due to electricity work on Beachbank Avenue both ways between Rowan Drive and Bluebell. A31 narrow lanes due to construction both ways from Cobham Road to Wimborne Road West, Camford Bottom roundabout. Carter's Avenue, give take traffic. Give keep saying give take traffic. What does that mean? Something's gone wrong there. Electricity work on Carter's Avenue both ways between Galloway Road and Dawkins Road. Loads. I'm just going to shout out some roads because I don't have enough time. So Remston Road, there's stuff going on there. Muscliffe Road, Maryland Road. There's so much stuff. Cromer Road, Sharing Road, Pound Lane, Brockhouse Lane, Foreland Road, and West Overcliff Drive. Watch out, there's stuff happening on those roads. There you go. Right, on to weather. Today, light rain showers and a moderate breeze. Tomorrow, light rain and a fresh breeze on Tuesday. Wednesday, light rain and a fresh breeze. It starts to pick up from Thursday onwards. Thursday, Friday, Saturday, Sunday, you got cloud and sun. Well, apart from Friday, Friday's the only one with a straight sun icon, which is what we want. Sunny and a gentle breeze, highs of 21. So if you want to get out and about, do it from Thursday onwards into the weekend. It's looking nice. And for now, next Monday and Tuesday is full sun, 24 degrees high. So that's really good. But unfortunately for today until Wednesday, it's going to be kind of rain slash sun on and off. With more rain, it seems, tomorrow. Anyway, there you go. You are up to date, weather and traffic. Up next, we've got Sons of Sunday talking about their track for Hope FM Track of the Week, One More Day.
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2: I'm Chris Brown from Sons of Sunday, and this is the heart behind our song, One More Day. This one has been such a sobering song for me. I cannot tell you how many times I've cried just listening to it because it frames a lens for me of how blessed I am. How blessed I am to just be here today, how blessed I am to have opened my eyes this morning, how grateful I am to have breath in my lungs, just to be living another day here on earth. I don't know about you, but when I get the right perspective of how my life is held up only by God's mercy and only by God's grace, I cannot help but be grateful. So we hope this song leads you to that place of gratitude, that place of thankfulness, and that place of worship.

0: And that was Hope FM track of the week. Up next then, DJ Sent Me Time 7 chart, top three at three. At three currently is Antoine Fori, who we had on last week for the Artist Spotlight with his track Storms. At two, Hope Stream Worship with We Are the Dwelling Place of God. And at number one, Dancing on Water by Mary Oz.
1: Number three.

that was the top three at three there, and three, Antoine Fourier, Storms, Hope Stream Worship at two with We Are the Dwelling Place of God, and number one, Mary Oz, Dancing on Water. Still to come, we've got today's hot topic, as we're going to be talking about AI music. That's right after Jordan St. Cyr with Wild Love and Transparent, I Need God.

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0: That was Transparent with I Need God. Jordan St. Cyr before that with Wild Love. So straight into today's hot topic, and it's AI music. Just please remember the views and opinions expressed on today's hot topic do not necessarily represent the views of Hope FM. So my WhatsApp group has 8 people inside of it. And in general, they are obviously just regular people, and each week they offer their opinions on whatever the chosen subject is. But today's subject is definitely going to be of interest to 6 out of the 8 people that are in there, because the 6 out of the 8 are singer-songwriters, and today's hot topic is AI music. So yes, we had a lot of involvement this time. But I'll give you the same talking points that I've shared with them. So I've said, what will it do to the music industry long term? How will artists be affected? Who benefits from it? Is the standard as good as original music, and could it get better with time? Could it be an easier way to make a living in music? Is it not just the evolution of the way we make music? Have you used it? And finally, what do you think of this statement? It helps the songwriter who can't sing, produce, or find anyone to work with. Plus, it's a cheaper option than paying for studio time. So quite a few talking points. I have said they don't have to use all of them. And yes, we had everyone who's a singer-songwriter get involved. And the 2 people that aren't didn't get involved for, I guess, the obviousness that it's not really affecting them. So we had Julie, Joe, John, who are all in America. Funny enough, they all begin with J. And Aaron, Beth, and Polly. So here we go. I'm going to do it in order. So Julie is going to kickstart the show for us on the hot topic of AI music.
1: Good afternoon, Andy. Hi, everyone. Julie here. Okay, AI music long term. I think it's going to depend on how they debate in the courts on definitions and boundaries of all this stuff. There's a lot of lawsuits going on right now. I do know currently the Copyright Office, and they're changing a lot of things as well. But to claim intellectual property and to get a copyright on that, you have to have human authorship. So the way it stands right now in the courts, it covers protection for the singer-songwriters. But in the future, it's hard to say if, you know, they're going to change something there. The best thing we can do as singer-songwriters is make sure that we document everything. And probably we will have to actually get a copyright to, be able to prove that it's our music. But I guess we'll find out on that what's going to happen, because right now there's a lot of lawsuits going on, and defining it is definitely going to be what's going to happen in the future. Are artists affected by AI? Yes, definitely, because all these platforms where you put your music on, in their contracts, it says that you allow them to use your likeness for AI training. And that is really scary, because you really don't know exactly how they're going to use it. And who benefits this? Well, it's the record labels and the distributors that make most of the money from the artists. And so potentially, I guess you could make more money if you're using AI, because it's cheaper to produce, but and you could get a lot more streams. But I don't believe that AI will ever replace original music, because God created us with emotion, and most songwriters have a story to tell, and it's through their life journey. And so AI is just a duplicator. And so that real human element that people relate to won't be there. So I think there's still going to be most people that are going to appreciate people that create music organically. But I guess we'll see. I don't know. Probably people would be able to make a living easier if they do AI, because it is cheaper. And, it sounds perfect. But as far as myself, I will never use AI to create my lyrics or to create my music. I do use it for administrative things such as SEOs or for metadata tags. And, you know, as I don't know one songwriter that has not used a thesaurus at least once. And so for those kinds of things, I do have friends that are using it. Friends that don't sing, so they're using a voice, or they don't play an instrument, so they can, you know, finally get music out because now they, you know, can create it on AI. But as for me personally, I hope that AI never replaces the human element. And if it does, I really believe that Jesus will be coming back. So we could be rest assured for that. But I guess we'll see where AI goes in the future. But honestly, as far as, you know, the writing and the music part of it, I'm not a fan.
2: Hey, Andy, how's it going? Talking about AI music, I have to agree with what Julie was saying. You know, there's two different types of AI, in my opinion. I mean, when we create a drum track on a studio, are we using AI? Basically, yeah. And I don't have a problem with doing stuff like that. But now, when you're just getting on a computer program and you're putting an idea in there and that AI writes the lyrics and it writes the music, I have a big problem with that. For one thing, it has this huge database of the best parts of every song that was ever written that it chooses from. And the human element, like Julie said, is gone. There's no emotion there. And if it's not telling a story, I have a problem with that. And I think it will eventually hurt the singer-songwriters out there. I really do. We can hope for the best, but is it going away? No, I don't think it will. I think it will just become more and more pronounced and more prevalent in the music industry. And hopefully the songs that are actually written by humans will still be able to stand out from the crowd. And that's my take on AI. When we're talking about who benefits from AI, I don't think it is definitely not the artist, not the original singer-songwriters. Like Julie said, I think it's the record labels and the streaming platforms that are benefiting from it. And as far as making a living from music, if you're in this to make a living, you better find another career. There's no money in music. You do it because you love it, and you do it because it's a calling. Writing Christian music, I mean, we get paid like a third of a cent per stream on Spotify. It's absolutely ridiculous. So, I mean, if you think you're going to make a lot of money in music, you're misinformed, to say the least. And if you can't sing and you can't play music and you can't produce or anything, I don't know what to say. You're not really a songwriter. You're basically writing poems, in my opinion. So you've got to have some sort of a talent when it comes to music in order to constructively put a song together. So I hope this clears up my thoughts on it. And God bless you all. See you.
3: 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AI music models are trained on vast data sets of existing audio by learning musical patterns such as rhythm, pitch, lyrics, and song structure that AI can generate original compositions in seconds.
0: I think I'll pause it right there. We'll come back to John's other opinion afterwards, but that was first of all hearing from Julie, Joe, and the first part of John. And we're going to jump into new music double play, and then come back to this hot topic of AI music, which has definitely been of interest to my WhatsApp group, as like I said, mainly it's full of singer-songwriters. So new music double play for today, I've got Zeronic and Trevino. So first up, Zeronic with their track The Hope and the Enemy. The Austrian band emerged back in the late 90s and now, after a 14-year hiatus, return with this single, which is centered around a theme of ambivalence, drawing from the double-sided nature of existence. As we have positive and negative influences, it contends with what these feelings mean and how we can approach them in a constructive manner. And you'll be hearing from Trevino for the second part with his song Best Feeling in the World. He's a singer-songwriter from Paarl, South Africa, where he's had 20 plus years experience in live performances. On this latest record, he's teamed up with Cape Town producer Abraham Malum to create a euphoric celebration of love and joy when a person finds their perfect match. So this is new music double play. We've got Zeronic with The Hope and the Enemy, followed by Trevino with Best Feeling in the World.

0: That was new music double play right there. Trevino with Best Feeling in the World, and Saronic before that with The Hope and the Enemy. So straight back into today's hot topic as we are discussing AI music, and it's definitely getting a lot of opinions thrown in there from mainly singer-songwriters that are inside of our group. And we've got to carry it on right now and jump back into John's second opinion. And then we've got Aaron, Beth and Polly coming up. So here we go, John with his second opinion.
1: Andy, this is Apostle Dr. John E. Ross. Long term, I see AI music diversifying the music industry. At the same time, Andy, I can see it causing division among some of the artists in the industry. Artists will be affected as far as competition in the music era, especially as the marketplace begins to expand towards consumers who enjoy AI entertainment. Independent artists and songwriters who do not have a large budget will benefit. As far as standards, Andy, AI music sounds good, but to a trained ears can tell immediately if it's a AI tune, because if it's done correctly, it sounds too polished, too good, if you understand what I'm saying. The sounds are so perfect until you can recognize that it's not a human voice. And Andy, I am not sure if artists' royalties will be affected in the long run, but it can be a great selling product in the marketplace, including large budgeted clients. And yes, I have used it to experiment with some of my songs, and the outcome was not like the greatest outcome, but I have yet to continue to experiment with the programs to find its usefulness for future projects.
2: Hi Andy and everyone else, it's Aaron Graham here. AI, that's an interesting one. I looked into that a couple of years ago, and to be honest with you, it's something I don't really like. Musically, they can do a lot of good things, but you can tell, as it was mentioned by Joe earlier on, that you can recognize that it's AI. But thinking about it, we've been using AI in making music for a long time, with auto-tune, and as it was mentioned before, drum tracks, and so many different things. You can have all these artificial bass guitars and artificial electric guitars, which sound really good if you get really good plugins. The thing that concerns me as a Christian artist is there's no Holy Spirit in it. There's nothing to be led by the Holy Spirit in the songwriting of this music being put together. And I know that artists use it for lyrics. They put their own lyrics in and they hopefully get a tune that they like out of it. I think it's a dangerous place to be as someone who is involved in music. And I like authenticity. I like real. And I think one place where these artificial intelligent songs will suffer is in a live performance, when you're or a live somebody singing live or the band playing live. There's something that just doesn't beat that. But also, because I'm a Christian, AI doesn't know who the Holy Spirit is, so that's my thoughts on it all. So would I ever use it? No, I've actually toyed about with some of my tracks and looked at them and, you know, done covers of them, and I would never release them because personally, I don't think it's as good as it's made out to be. It sounds good, but as I say, if you've got an ear for music, you'll know straight away it's AI. But as I say, there is a lot of legal things going on there as well, and it gets very, very complicated. Is it here to stay? Possibly, yes, but I think they're going to have to draw a line somewhere, and I don't know where that is. But personally, I believe that when God gives you a song to write, especially a Christian song, it's inspired by the Holy Spirit. For me, it is always inspired by the Holy Spirit. He's the first one that I go to for my inspiration. I go to the Word of God for inspiration. I listen to what God's telling me to write and the melodies that come. I mean, many of them are like downloads from the Lord. So I think that's the difference for me when it comes to AI music. It's something that I would never, ever personally use.
3: Good afternoon, Andy. And wow, what a topic. I hope I'm not too late to the party to share some thoughts on this. But I actually agree with Aaron Graham regarding there's no Holy Spirit in AI music. And I believe as a Christian music artist myself, it's so important to keep that essence as an integral part of who we are as Christian artists, keeping Holy Spirit alive in the creative flow of all we say and do and write and sing, just bringing it back to Jesus, regardless of AI. But ultimately, yeah, I have felt a little bit concerned in my own musical journey. Because I've heard a lot of people say who are working in especially sync licensing that they're using Suno AI as their demos. They're going to them, they're going to the algorithm to produce Suno AI music for demos before presenting to a sync opportunity for a TV, film or movie, etc. That's the main concern, is that obviously they're not going to a producer. So for myself personally, as a singer-songwriter and producer, obviously, I would be out of work if they're going to an alternate a way of expressing that that didn't cost money or studio time or physically having to go somewhere. And I know what, I completely appreciate that, because I work from home in my own studio. I save a lot of money as well by not having to pay certain people for certain things. But at the same time, it's all coming from me. Like, I'm a human being creating that. So, yeah, producing music through AI, I don't know if I fully am on board with that. If I'm honest with you, I'm not really on board with it anyway. But I would always prefer a human being, flesh and blood, creating the music live, whether live instruments or using a digital audio workstation such as Logic Pro.

0: hours and hours into their craft. I think it does take away from the quality that we put in, you know, all the hours and hours of sacrifice and blood, sweat and tears that physical, real human beings put into their music. It does feel a little bit of an insult, if I'm honest with you, if people go to, you know, artificial intelligent creative music, and I highlight the word creative because it's not really, is it? Let's face it, in my opinion. Unless the Holy Spirit is breathing creativity into it, somebody who's just really good at typing prompts into a computer and manipulating an algorithm is not creativity, in my opinion. But I haven't used it. I know some people who've used it for lyrical inspiration. I don't even dare go there myself. I know people who've literally used it right in front of me, and I'm so, like, blood is trying not to boil, just because I'm like, where's your brain? Use your brain. Get a thesaurus. You know, play around with adjectives. Like, I refuse to use it personally for lyrical inspiration. Because you know what? God has given us creativity for a reason, and I'm going to use it as a human being. Anyway, rant over.
1: Hi, Andy. Hi, everyone. This is Polly. AI and songs. I think AI music, there's something about it that you can just tell. A couple of people have said, you know, the voice is just too perfect, and there's just a bit of a flatness to AI music. I have heard somebody wrote a song and produced it on AI, and it was actually fantastic, but it gave me a really good idea of the song, but I think it needs to be produced by people, because there's just something about people playing instruments and singing that can't be reproduced by AI, however good, even because it's too good. So I don't think the music industry will get taken over by AI produced songs. However, I think, as Beth said, I think maybe music producers might find it difficult, because those demos, those things that people don't want to spend a lot of money on, can be replaced by AI. So maybe that's a worry for the future of some musicians. In my opinion, for Christian music, I can see that AI is useful. And sorry, Beth, I have asked AI to make suggestions if I'm trying to find a word that I can't think of that word, but I know what I want to say and it has to rhyme with this and sound like this. AI can be useful for suggestions, but actually it so can teams. And I think we need to be better at connecting and sharing our resources one with another, because God has blessed the church, the local churches, with all those, so many, such an abundance of giftings and talents. So let's get better at finding one another and collaborating and producing these things together for God's glory. And I think within Christian music and worship music, AI will not replace worship leaders and worship songwriters, because of what Aaron said. There is no Holy Spirit in AI. AI can't, you know, even if the person writing the prompts is spirit-led and grateful to God, there isn't the expression. It cannot replace the heart being expressed through creativity, through singing and through instruments, that heart that is grateful to God because of the work of Jesus Christ on the cross, because they know their sins are forgiven in God. The heart and the Holy Spirit that can then produce that music that sings in gratitude to God, AI can't do it. So I think that God gives musicians and worship leaders to the church. And if you haven't got them in your church, then get in touch with any of us. We can help resource and support your church. God bless you.
2: 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Thank you to the group for joining me on this one. Up next then, George Jones III and Be Ready with Hot Sauce.

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7: And that is all from me today. 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Enjoy the rest of your Monday and the week ahead. I've got one more song. It's by Leanna Crawford. It's Thank God.

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2: Hope FM. Channel 4 has removed all previous seasons of Married at First Sight UK from its streaming and linear platforms. It follows what the network describes as serious allegations. Here's Nick Croce.
3: BBC's reporting that two women claim they were raped during filming of the popular dating show, while a third has described an allegation of a non-consensual sex act. Channel 4 says it commissioned an external review last month after being presented with serious allegations of wrongdoing against a small number of past contributors, allegations it understands they've denied. Broadcaster says it acted quickly when concerns were raised and denies any failures in its welfare protocols.
2: Sir Keir Starmer's refusing to set out a timetable to stand down, denying his premiership is over. The Prime Minister's potential Labour challenger, Andy Burnham, calling for a serious rewiring of the country. Medics are rushing to deal with Ebola in the Democratic Republic of Congo. The World Health Organization's declared the outbreak an emergency businesses. Of international concern.
4: And at the same time,
2: Paul Hunt is a professor in medicine at the University of East Anglia.
5: This is happening in an area where there is substantial armed conflict. There's no vaccine, and of course people are migrating out of the area. Refugees are leaving the area, moving into Uganda for safety, and that risks carrying the disease and spreading it further.
2: A man's appeared in court charged with harassing his local MP. 38-year-old Matthew Gorton's accused of sending malicious communications to Wellingborough's Jen Kitchen. Major disruption's been avoided for thousands of passengers on the London Underground. £2 24-hour strikes by tube drivers, including tomorrow's, have been suspended. And Arsenal's Champions League final against holders Paris Saint-Germain will not be shown free to air on TV in the UK for the first time. TNT Sports confirmed viewers can only watch the match in Budapest at the end of the month on its platform or on HBO Max. That's the latest.
4: We can, if they put those up.
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7: Good evening and welcome to a post-FA Cup final Monday night football show. But I can tell you now, unlike many others on Saturday, this bloke did not fall asleep during the match. Oh, no way, because he was having an uproarious time down at the County Ground with our Hanworthy sides, United and Recreation, putting on a feast of football and entertainment to celebrate the lives of Irvin Brown, John Notley and other footy mates that sadly are no longer with us. It was a brilliant day with old friends and wonderfully organised, as always, by Andy James and his brilliant team of volunteers. Oh, and if anyone can send me a good cure for a three-day hangover, that would be greatly appreciated. My name is Cliff Tribe, and I am broadcasting to you live from the Hope FM studios at Castle Point, Bournemouth on 90.1 FM, online, and of course on your digital radios. Sadly, the close season is here for us in Dorset, but throughout the summer, this show will continue to bring special guests, news, gossip, transfers, manager money go round, pre-season friendlies, and those aspirations, of course, of glory as we look forward to season 26-27. I know that you kick a ball around for 12 months, so please, please, I want to hear from you. And by now, you must know how to do that. During the show tonight, you can WhatsApp me on 01202 777 321. That's 01202 777 321. Now then, tonight's guest. From all the messages I've received in the past few days, he sounds like a really good bloke. Smiling away there. Doing his coaching stuff now, but also had a very successful senior football career here in Dorset. Welcome to the Hope FM football show to Holt United's James Wilson.
8: Good evening, Cliff. Thanks for having me.
7: Absolute pleasure, mate. Really good to see you here. Okay, so unfortunately, we've got to listen to one of his tunes first, but actually it's not too bad. It's not too bad. I quite like this one. This is Berlin and Take Your Breath Away.

0: There we go, Berlin, and the theme from Top Gun called Take Your Breath Away. Are you a Top Gun fan then?
1: I am indeed, yeah. It brings back many memories.
0: Yeah. Of the original film or Maverick?
1: Yeah, both, yeah. Okay, and the cup finals.
0: Oh, right. Did you like Maverick then?
1: Yeah, yeah. Oh, okay. Bit wild.
0: Yeah.
1: Iceman was good though as well, to be fair.
0: Yeah, great. Well, we look fantastic. Thanks again for joining me on the show. It's really good to see you, mate. We're going to find out a little bit about you now. Okay, so where were you born?
1: Paul.
0: Hey!
1: Yeah, local, yeah.
0: Paul Hospital.
1: That's the one.
0: Hey! Oh, Jeff Boston was here the other week. Manchester.
1: Oh.
0: I got told off for booing him because he's like the man who saved Bournemouth or something. But he's from Manchester. Oh, fantastic. Where'd you go to school?
1: Oakdale Middle School. And right. Then on to Ashdown after secondary school, yeah.
0: Oh, the footballing school that is Ashdown.
1: Yeah, well, Oakdale Middle School was actually fantastic. We had,
0: was it?
1: Yeah, we had Andy Marsh was our PE teacher there.
0: Okay.
1: He worked a lot with Bournemouth as well and within the county teams, and we won the Pittman Cup. It was incredible. So we're very blessed to have a super football team back in the middle school days. So, yeah.
0: Really good. So you're 42 now, aren't you?
1: I am indeed, yeah.
0: Right, fantastic. So, what were your contemporaries? Were there others at Ashdown that, you know, they've sort of stayed in the game, that we know them, that were the same age as you?
1: Yeah, do you know what? It's funny, isn't it? I think as we all sort of go into those teenage years, some players really thrive and want to push on and see a pathway and a career. Others seem to find other interests and take a step back from it. But yeah, a few players that I played with, particularly in my youth football, did go on to have a semi-professional career and... yeah, continued their journeys, which was amazing.
0: You can name drop on this show, by the way. In fact, it's a prerequisite. You're supposed to do it.
1: Yeah, yeah.
0: Give us some names.
1: Yeah, so obviously, back in the day when we used to play youth football, there were so many players like Steve Llewellyn, Ollie Barnes, Sam Lockyer, Freddie Murray, Luke Matthews. Those type of players were incredible at youth football. A few of them went on to play semi-pro, so like Steve Llewellyn and Sam Lockyer. But the other players who were... probably the best players in their day actually didn't really go on and pursue a career, which was a real shame. It just shows you that when you've got all that potential and that talent, it's not always the journey that you take.
0: No.
1: So,
0: but you did take the journey, of course, James.
1: Yep.
0: So back in the day, who were your influences? Would you say who got you into footy?
1: Do you know what? It just come around. Like, my mum just contacted a local club, which was Dexter Sports.
0: Yeah.
1: At 6 years old. Yeah, what a club. And yeah, just went from there, really. And I just had 10 amazing years at Dexter Sports. And again, I think we were just very blessed. We had a very special team.
0: 10 years?
1: Yeah, 10 years there.
0: What was the ages then?
1: So 6 years old to 16.
0: Really?
1: Yeah.
0: That's amazing.
1: Yeah.
0: That's some sort of record.
1: Should have had a testimonial.
0: Red Hill. There's quite a few Red Hill lads that have been there for quite a long time, but not 10 years. That's amazing.
1: Yeah, no, it was brilliant. And quite a few of us did that. Steve Llewellyn did it as well. And then we actually played together semi-professionally as well, which was pretty amazing. But yeah, like I say, it was just one of those unique teams that had some incredible talented players. We always did really well in the leagues. I think we won every cup apart from the Hampshire County Cup. Really successful, so had some brilliant managers. So it was a really good journey and experience to have in the younger days. So
0: yeah. Well, I was going to ask you what was special about Dexter's, but I think you've already got that out of it. You kept winning things. And yeah, there was nothing the kid loved more, would they? You know, pick up a trophy, get a medal.
1: Yeah, I think no matter how many times a coach says to you, it's all about the development, the enjoyment. To win as well is a wonderful feeling. But, you know, there were some great teams that we played up against, you know, Chelmsford Saints, Boscombe Albion, Red Hill, Branksome. There were some fantastic local teams. And, we always brought the best out in each other and made it a really sort of competitive league, which was brilliant.
0: I mean, 10 years, I'm just thinking about that through, because obviously now you're devoting so much time to young, you know, football, youth football.
1: Yeah.
0: Did that experience, did you at any time from 16 say, I want to go on and help the youth teams?
1: Yeah, it probably wasn't long after that, really, because I started coaching from the age of 18.
0: Did you?
1: Yeah, so just shortly after leaving Dexter's, finishing my youth sort of journey, just sort of discovered a love for coaching. And I think I wasn't the brightest at school, so, and I thought, well, the love of mine is football all the way. So to start, you know, going into coaching was brilliant for me, really.
0: Oh, right, okay. Well, let's go back from 18. Let's just go back a little bit more. What team do you support back then as a kid?
1: Yeah, so I've obviously, being from Poole and Bournemouth, I've always sort of followed Bournemouth and hoped they would do well. But I'm not a true supporter of Bournemouth. But however, I've always followed Sheffield Wednesday as well. So it's a bit of a random one.
0: Really?
1: Yeah. Not officially from Sheffield.
0: Is that north of Shaftesbury?
1: Yeah, unfortunately, it's not gone too well, is it, the last few years? But back in the day, some wonderful players, you know, Chris Waddle, Des Walker.
0: Yeah, yeah, true. Yeah. Two cup finals, wasn't it?
1: Yeah, lost, that's right.
0: Got relegated.
1: Yeah, I think 96, 97 season.
0: Yeah.
1: Was it top seven in the Premier
0: Arsenal
1: League?
0: Twice, wasn't it?
1: Yeah, unfortunately. Yeah, yeah. Yeah. Not quite to that level. But no, it was brilliant, you know, and I think. Again, I'm probably a bit of a neutral when it comes to just loving football and just appreciating the game and watching, you know, I love watching the Champions League, seeing all the different English clubs do so well. But yeah, I certainly always say that Sheffield Wednesday and Bournemouth were the two teams that I've always wanted to look out for and see them do well and progress.
0: Okay, so I'm going to ask you the question now. If they played each other, which is highly unlikely that's going to happen, certainly not, probably not in my lifetime, unless something remarkable happens to Sheffield Wednesday. But if, you know, who would you support?
1: It's going to have to be a free all thriller, isn't it?
0: You've played it safe. Question, James.
1: Sheffield Wednesday.
0: Oh, right, here we go. So he's a Sheffield Wednesday fan. He's an owl. Okay,
1: there you go.
0: We'll let you off that.
1: Yeah, I won't make my children support them, don't worry.
0: I'm just so glad that there's at least one team that's had a more difficult time than Southampton have.
1: Oh, yeah, yeah, tell me about it. Yeah, it's not been good, is it?
0: No,
1: they've certainly had their glory days back in many years ago.
0: Yeah, and I think there are a lot of fans have got a soft spot, really, for Sheffield Wednesday. You know, the likes of Manchester City and Chelsea can get away with it because they're all lawyered up and they can get away with it with poor old Sheffield Wednesday. They get all the points deducted that should be going to Manchester City and Chelsea.
1: Oh, I know,
0: reckon.
1: Yeah.
0: Anyway, we're not on that rant. Yeah. We're not going down that rabbit hole. Not tonight, we're not, by jingo, no. Okay, so you were at Dexter. What about your school football? Because, obviously, did you play for the school as
1: yeah,
0: well?
1: Yeah, again, I think it was just... Sometimes you get very fortunate in your journey. And I think playing for Oakdale Middle School and playing for Dexter Sports, having such great team environments and the players that we had, it just really develops you as a player, as a person. And obviously to be successful and go on and win things just gives it that wonderful feeling and experience even more so. But yeah, I think those two opportunities with the school and the youth team locally was really a big, huge part of my journey and love for football to really want to, you know, become a top player if I could, you know?
0: Yeah, sounds like a brilliant background, I must say. To
1: yeah, very lucky.
0: Yeah, I mean, so you get to 16 in
1: yep.
0: Dexter's.
1: Yeah.
0: And obviously exams, it's, you know, a lot of guys sort of, you know, lose their way a little bit then as far as playing every week. You still had that great love for the game and to go into men's football.
1: Yeah, absolutely. Yeah, I mean, I was very fortunate to be able to represent the county teams, and I was always seen as a, because I wasn't the most technical player. I was more of a play with your heart, work hard for the team, read the game well.
0: You were centre-back, weren't you?
1: I was a centre-back and a right-back.
0: All the
1: yeah.
0: time, yeah?
1: Yeah, I'd say the younger days, always a centre-back, but I'm not the tallest, and, you know, I think there was always an expectation of being a big, tall centre-back, wasn't there, to be a presence, but I did play right-back a lot as well in my sort of early senior sort of days, but... As a centre back, I think I felt so comfortable there because I love to read the game, be the last man, and see things happening and sweep up. And
0: you were a ball player?
1: No, I wasn't very technical.
0: Right, okay.
1: I was more of a heart of a lion,
0: so Z sort of thing. Yeah?
1: It was, yeah. Yeah, okay. Win it and give it.
0: Okay. Were you the last man? Were you calling the line?
1: Yeah, I quite often played a bit deep. A lot of the lads would say, come on, Will, you know, squeeze up, get higher.
0: Yeah, I know that feeling.
1: But I was just expecting the ball to come back, that was all.
0: Yeah, absolutely.
1: But yeah, I think showing good leadership on the pitch gave me an opportunity to be a captain of our teams as well. And I represented the county from 16 to 21. I was very lucky to them have the opportunity to go and play for the South of England at the England schoolboy level, and I played for England colleges when I was at college. So it just, yeah, do you know what? Considering I wasn't a technical, natural, gifted football player, I think it shows that when you put your mind to it and you work hard and you're committed, I think it shows that you can, you know, have a little bit of success and do well.
0: That's fascinating. That sounds more like leadership to me. Were you being picked because you were a leader?
1: Possibly, yeah. I think because I was always so positive and I'd try and encourage players around me and embrace mistakes and, you know, we move on to the next moment and don't worry about that and just try and pick them up on the pitch. And I think sometimes that maybe got me recognised for what I was lacking in technical. Maybe I could make up with in, you know, the way I read the game, my leadership and...
0: Led by example?
1: Yeah, I think so. Yeah, definitely.
0: Was that something... you decide to do at six?
1: No, that was 6 year olds running around a ginormous football pitch, yeah, smashing it as hard as you could.
0: No, that's interesting. So when did you, I mean, obviously when you, when you're playing as a, you know, a 6 year old or whatever, you, you're usually not set in any particular position or anything, but why did you choose to be a centre back? Because most people, oh, I was a forward, or, and I've slowly made my way back over the years, but to actually start as a centre back, I don't get many guests that say that.
1: Yeah, do you know what? I don't think we really had a choice. I think probably back then it was almost the coach or the manager would look at your strengths and weaknesses and probably think, do you know what? He can run fast, he's powerful, he can strike a ball, he can tackle. Let's play him centre-back. Can you know?
0: Yeah.
1: And the players...
0: Could
1: that
0: you
1: was,
0: head a ball?
1: Yeah, yeah. I was always very brave. Yeah, yeah, okay, definitely. Considering I wasn't the tallest, I'd... yes, I'd, it was all about timing, isn't it?
0: But there must have been somebody that was coaching you in that position if you go on to play representing England, for goodness
1: yeah,
0: sake.
1: Yeah, definitely. Yeah, I level. Think as you get older, the guidance and the support from the coaches and just experiences, isn't it? I think it's so valuable. The more playing experience you get is so crucial in your development. And I think... I myself remind a lot of coaches and teachers that I think game exposure for players is so, so important in their development. And because if you don't get that opportunity to play, you know, as many minutes as possible, how are you going to grow as a player, you yeah, know, and your confidence and learn from mistakes? So
0: would yeah. you say then, when you go into senior football then, that you learnt so much over that 10 years before that you were able to go in and boss a team at a young age? And I mean boss in the nicest possible way, because I can't imagine you would ever want to go and boss anybody.
1: Yeah, yeah. Do you know what? I think I knew my strengths and weaknesses. I had opportunities to go and trial with Southampton and Bournemouth, you know, for a 3 to 6 month periods. And I think I knew my level. I knew I wasn't at that level, but I knew what it would take to be the best I could be. So I knew that, you know, being a leader on the pitch, using my pace, using my power, using the way that I read the game was going to be what I really needed to focus on to be the best version of me. And then when you get great players around you, I think you complement each other, don't you? You know, you always see players around you playing so well. Yeah, definitely. And I think, do you know what? I took a lot of pride and care in my role, in my position. You know, a clean sheet to me was like scoring a hat trick.
0: That's amazing. Yeah, do you know definitely. What I used to say? I used to say my favourite result was 1-0. My second favourite was 0-0.
1: Oh, there you go. Yeah, very similar. Yeah, we're obviously great. Two great centre-backs.
0: That's really interesting. Yeah, no, fantastic. So you developed this skill base already at a very young age, because it's a technical position that you're playing in, because, you know, one mistake and you get the blame.
1: Yeah.
0: It's the centre-back or it's the goalkeeper, isn't it, generally?
1: Yeah.
0: Everybody out in front of you, they never take the blame for anything. Do they?
1: I see what you mean. Yeah, definitely.
0: That rabbit hole either, obviously, because all the strikers will be phoning me up now.
1: Yeah.
0: But, so let's talk about where you went from 16. So you're starting to represent your country at a young level, which is fantastic. What was the first senior side you played for?
1: So actually, from 16s at Dexter's, we went to Wimborne Town. Mike Buxton, who used to run the Bournemouth League's rep teams, he took a load of us young players to Wimborne Town. I think Alex Pike was the senior manager at the time.
0: Right.
1: So he brought us all in as the under-18s. Great opportunity, fantastic club. And obviously just seeing the first team alongside you, seeing what it would like to be stepping into senior football was a really good eye-opener. So that was kind of like the bridge between the 16s and the senior football. So you know what it's like. Some players are ready. Look at Wayne Rooney, ready at 16 to go and boss the Premier League.
0: Yeah.
1: But some players maybe not ready until they're maybe 20, 21. Mm-hmm. But from that, we then went into our senior football. I also... From playing for England colleges under 19s, we played at Huish Park against Wales.
0: Okay.
1: And through that, I got an opportunity to go and trial with Yeovil. So I had a year at Yeovil whilst I was at college playing in the reserves. The first team were in the National League at the time. And that was my first taste of senior football, really.
0: Mm.
1: For me, do you know what? A combination of the travel and maybe feeling a little bit out of my depth, I felt that wasn't maybe somewhere I wanted to stay. But then I had the opportunity to go to Dorchester Town, mm-hmm. and that was kind of my first sort of real experience of playing the Dorset Premier League, the DPL.
0: Yeah, yeah.
1: For the Dorchester Town Reserves at the time.
0: So what age were you then?
1: So I would have been 19.
0: Okay.
1: Yeah, right, 19, good. Yeah. And it was a great opportunity. And obviously, you know, it's like from being down in Dorchester before, the stadium there is fantastic. Yeah. As a young player, you're like, wow, this is almost the next best thing to playing like a professional.
0: Yeah, yeah.
1: The
0: absolutely.
1: Surroundings, the pitch, yeah. The stadium. Yeah, and then obviously we had a fantastic reserve team. Mark Morris was the first team manager at the right. time, and he was really keen on developing young players and maybe bringing them through as well. So it was good that we were so involved with that. The reserve team were special, really good, did really well in the DPL. And then I got my first contract with the first team. Was only a fringe player, was never going to be a regular, I don't think, but it was a really special feeling to be
0: sure.
1: valued as a good player to maybe, you know, push on and have
0: yeah,
1: a senior career.
0: Amazing.
1: So,
0: yeah
1: it was exciting.
0: Yeah, brilliant. Okay, so you had that, so what a place to go. Like you said, the stadium is amazing, isn't it? A great fan base. So You were getting some of the, you know, the best of Dorset football, really, weren't you? At really quite a young age.
1: Yep.
0: So what happened after Dorchester?
1: So I was a little bit unlucky with an injury. So okay. I was sort of a bit of a setback for a few months with a knee ligament injury. And I just lost a little bit of confidence, you know, got a little bit frustrated because I was like, oh, I've done so well with the reserves and get an opportunity with a contract in the first team. But then I just wanted to play, come back from my injury, and I thought, you know what, I'm not going to really get an opportunity in the first team. They were a strong team, doing so well. Mm. And Alex Pike was at Hanwell United at the time, and he invited me along to, you know, come along to Hanwell United, and didn't really look back. It was brilliant. They were in, you know, they were doing so well. I think they'd just got promoted from the DPL, so just gone into the Wessex League.
0: Yeah.
1: So still, it was probably a step up still in my pathway, because I've gone from DPL with the Dorchester Town Reserves on the fringe of the first team, and then went into the Wessex League with Hanwell United. So, yeah, that was the next step.
0: And you won a bit there, didn't you?
1: Yeah, oh, honestly, what a team we had.
0: I've seen the celebrations.
1: Yeah. They were special days. Probably, when I look back, some of the best days I've ever had. Again, what a team we had. Alex Pike was with us for a while, but then Phil Simpkin came in. Mm-hmm. Fantastic coach as well. But yeah, it was when the Wessex League was such a strong league. Mm. You know, you had your Tottens, your Poppies, your Wimborne Towns, your Poole Towns, Fareham. I think it was Sholing was VT at the time. And the league was just incredible. Like, you know, it was almost like the championship. You don't know who's going to win the league.
0: No.
1: And everyone's bringing out the best in each other. And
0: tough old leagues, aren't they?
1: Yeah.
0: They really are tough
1: it
0: leagues.
1: It was. Yeah. And we, you know, with that, in the few years that I had there, we won the County Cup against Poole Town. And that was a huge rivalry. What a wonderful game it was. Played at the Cuffbury, the old Cuffbury there. And we beat Poole Town in the final. So that was a really special time. And then we were very fortunate the year after to win the Wessex League Cup as well. Again, Fatcham, I think it was, we beat in the final.
0: Yeah.
1: And just some amazing experiences with a really strong team. And I think what made us quite unique is we had that togetherness.
0: Yes.
1: It wasn't just, you know, maybe we weren't to the level of some teams in that league, but because we had that chemistry and the togetherness on and off the pitch, it really took us that extra yard. And
0: yeah, sure.
1: I think that's what brought the success.
0: Yeah, oh, fantastic. And obviously, I know you loved it at Hanworthy as well. I mean, it is a great community side as well, isn't it?
1: Yeah,
0: you know, it's fantastic.
1: Yeah, and there was Bruce Scammell was the chairman, the guy behind the scenes, and the love and the passion that he had, just, I think that rubbed off on the players and the manager, and it gave everyone the confidence to go and express themselves. And yeah, what a wonderful guy he was, and really encouraging.
0: Yeah, great stuff. Okay, well, we're listening to James Wilson here, and we're hearing his football journey. And we're going to have a break, and then we're going to come back with another one of his rotten songs. Here we go.
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0: Oh, there we go. That is, remind me, it's Take That, isn't
1: yeah,
0: it?
1: Yeah, indeed,
0: and
1: yeah.
0: Lulu, is it? I think it's Lulu. Yeah. Okay, why that then?
1: Well, you know, in those playing days, you've got to have that chemistry and togetherness on and off the pitch. And it was often after a game, whether we had won or lost, we had the boy band music on and embracing the moment in the bar and the clubhouse afterwards. And I think that's what builds you as a team, you know. And I think those times off the pitch are just as important as when you're on the pitch. So,
0: they are. There's no question for that. But chemistry, that's really interesting. I think there was some chemistry between Lulu and one of the band members, wasn't there? If I remember rightly.
1: I have no idea.
0: Brilliant. Okay. So you've had a wonderful time at Hanworthy United.
1: Yep.
0: Under Alex and Paul.
1: Yeah, we had Alex Pike and then Phil Simpkin came in, who was my actual reserve manager at Dorchester Town. So yeah, it was really natural. Yeah. Two
0: fantastic.
1: Completely different managers. Alex Pike was very much a motivational manager, knew how to get you up for a game, organise, had good people around him. Phil Simpkin was very much the
0: tracksuit.
1: Well, yeah, I was very good at guiding and encouraging players. Really, you know, a totally different man, you know, in terms of the way that he would inspire you, encourage you, and just support you. And I saw two different coaches and two great different styles, which were brilliant for every player, really, because some players need that little encouragement and that support. Other players just want you to get into them and get them up for a game. So yeah, it was good.
0: Oh, excellent. So you moved on.
1: Yeah.
0: And you went to...
1: I actually went to Winchester City for a while.
0: Oh, yeah, we don't count them.
1: No. Yeah, let's forget about them. No, but it was a good experience, you know, again.
0: Why?
1: Well, it was an opportunity to play in the Southern League. And
0: Right, okay.
1: Yeah, so going from, obviously, DPL to Wessex League, and then to go into the Southern League.
0: So you're pushing yourself again, yeah?
1: Yeah, so it was just a good opportunity just to experience that, really. And then obviously after Winchester, a few of us went to Wimborne Town. And again, they were, at the time they were in the Wessex League, but great ambition as a club, as you know, Wimborne Town, wonderful club. And it was just a good opportunity and local as well. So less travel, which was nice.
0: Yeah, of course.
1: So going to Wimborne Town was a really good move. Loved it there. Couple of the coaches you might know, Darren Powell and Jamie Sturgis, who were successful in the Vars with the Wimborne Day, the best Wimborne days.
0: Jamie's coming on the show, just let everyone know that.
1: Ah, so, really?
0: Brilliant. Yeah, I'm trying to get everybody at the class of 92 on the show. So I've had about five of them on so far, and I think Jamie's
1: amazing.
0: Next.
1: Yeah.
0: Yeah, to hear his story about the day.
1: Oh, incredible. Yeah, fantastic. And again, those type of clubs, I think they always get good people in, you know, to sort of take them to that next step.
0: And they're doing well now, aren't they?
1: They are indeed.
0: It's a great club, isn't it?
1: Yeah, and I think, do you know what? We probably started that journey, didn't we? You know, from Wessex to the next stage. And that year, I think the year we got promoted, Paul Town actually won the league, but they couldn't go up because their ground wasn't ready at the time.
0: That's right, yeah.
1: And we finished second, but we actually had the opportunity with the ground being up to standards to take that step into the South and West Southern League at the time. And it was brilliant. So we had a great promotion that season, beat Paul Town on the last couple of weeks as well when they were going to have their trophies. That was a nice feeling. Bit of a fun rivalry there. But no, we had the most respect for each team, had great respect for one another. But again, you know, what happens on the pitch stays on the pitch kind of thing. But
0: we love our derbies in Dorset.
1: We do. To then go on and have promotion again, go back to that level where I was with Winchester, it was amazing, really. And a new challenge, test you as a player. So I did play a combination of right back and centre back. So it was good exposure for me as a player as well to, you know, adapt and adjust slightly. So, but yeah, had some great years at Wimborne. Really, really, really enjoyable.
0: And you obviously say you played in defence all that time. Were you quick?
1: Yeah,
0: you were quick.
1: I absolutely relied on my pace and my strength. Without my pace and my strength and leadership, I certainly wouldn't have been playing that level.
0: You're just a kicker ball.
1: Quite often. Yeah, do you know what? I like playing centre back because then, well, when I was right back, if I pinged the ball down the right channel, often it would go out of touch. If I played centre back, it was a lovely ball diagonal in the corner. So
0: you got your whole rule book of centre backs.
1: There you go. Yeah, but you know, I think the higher level you go, you play with, you know, better, more technical players who want the ball at their feet all the time. So, you know, from what I remember, some of the players in that Wimborne team, Liam Green and Kevin James, just they just want the ball in every moment of that game, wherever they are on the pitch. And it just, yeah, it's great for players like me because I just win it and give it to them, let them be creative and express themselves.
0: And that's it, isn't it? You're not galloping off down the pitch then.
1: Yeah, just keep my shape.
0: Let others do that. No, I get that. Yeah, absolutely. You're a man after my own heart.
1: Yeah.
0: Absolutely amazing. So, okay, where to next?
1: Yeah, so do you know what?
0: So what age are you now?
1: Coming up 27, 28.
0: Okay.
1: Me and my wife, my amazing wife, supported me through all my football journey. Always there watching every game, which is incredible. But obviously we were so ready for a family. We started thinking about children, and obviously my young Zach came across. And that kind of made me think differently about football at the time, the traveling with Wimborne and playing twice a week, then the extra training session. And I decided to make a decision to sort of hang my boots up. So still very young in football years, I suppose.
0: Prime, really.
1: Absolutely. And do you know what? For a while, I didn't miss it. I just wanted to enjoy the opportunity to be a father. You know, I was so passionate about being a dad, and I felt like I'd had a good journey, so I was satisfied with that. But then, shortly after, maybe a year later, some of my good football friends went and played for Holt United, managed to convince me to come across, and I absolutely made the right decision. Again, another amazing club. Local
0: some
1: as well.
0: Some of your friends?
1: Yeah, so a couple of friends that I played with sort of in the Wimborne days, the Hanworthy days, went across to Holt United, and they were like, come on, Wilson, you know, come and play. You know, you're too young to hang up your boots.
0: Well, that's true.
1: Yeah, so effectively, I only stopped playing for probably 6 months to a year before they got me back into it.
0: I see.
1: So, yeah, you know, Lee Bradford always said you're a long time retired, so make sure you continue for as long as you can. So, yeah, I went back into football, and what a club Holt United is. You know, not just saying that because I'm a youth coach there now, but again, just the way that they embrace the community and the players on and off the pitch, and just it's not just about performing well on the pitch and developing well as a team. It's also off the pitch, everyone's in the clubhouse afterwards celebrating or drowning
0: great
1: their sorrows.
0: Well, it is.
1: And you know what? Just the atmosphere and the support around one another was brilliant. So I had a few good years at Holt. We were at the time we were in the senior league, so we won the senior league, which was really special. Then back in the DPL, and it was brilliant. Really enjoyed it.
0: Yeah, fantastic. So, how long did you before you hung your boots up?
1: Yeah. So again, then me and my wife were, wanting to. I wanted a five-a-side team. So we're on baby number two then.
0: Oh right, okay.
1: So obviously, I've got Zach already. Zach's a young boy looking, watching daddy play and wanted to start playing football. So that was brilliant. That started taking over. And then Koa came along. So I've got two boys now, and I'm sort of thinking, do you know what? Maybe it is time to take a step back. So decided to hang my boots up then and focus on my children. And again, I was self-employed at the time as well. So I was, any injuries. I was sports coaching.
0: Oh, you've always done that. Yeah.
1: So since I was 18, sports coaching all the way through. So I still feel, do you know what? You know when you retire from football, and I think a lot of people struggle and feel like, I just miss being on the pitch. I miss the atmosphere. But I think because I've been coaching for so many years, I still had that buzz, and obviously seeing my children then show an interest and love of football, that was almost so satisfying for me that it was that replacement of not playing myself. Yeah, so that kind of then where I went into coaching from there with Holt as well.
0: So, okay. So when was that? When was this journey with youth football? Did it start?
1: Yes, obviously, as you know, I've always coached from the age of 18.
0: Yes.
1: And taught in schools, which was brilliant. Worked with AFC Bournemouth as well, which was wonderful because I'm sort of sharing my love of football and my passion and the skills. But as soon as I was about 31 when I decided to stop playing. And then that's when Daryl Squires was just getting into coaching with the youth side of things at Holt as well with Tony Stewart and Mickey Clayton. I was working with the, I was doing the little mini striker session, like working with the 3 to 5 year olds.
0: Oh, okay.
1: Which was kind of my niche, making it fun and exciting and learning the fundamental skills. And then Daryl, Mickey and Tony Stewart had just set up the sort of youth section. And then, kind of went on that journey with them and started taking on my young youth team at Holt. So, And now my older son's team are actually in under 15s now. So I've been doing it a long time.
0: Yeah, no, fantastic. Great. I've got a message come in. It's caught me unawares there, which is from Jambo, actually. A message from Cobham. Johnny Bynes?
1: Yeah.
0: Do we know him? Not sure.
1: No, know the name.
0: No. Okay, anyway, I'll read that afterwards. So tell me about this journey with the under-12s.
1: Yeah, so basically, I've actually got two teams. I've got an under-15s and an under-12s. Both my children play in those teams. So I've got Zach in my under-15s and Kerr in my 12s. The 15s that was the exciting one that kind of got the ball rolling. And still loving that to this day. And now they're almost going into senior football in the next couple of years. But the 12s, I learned so much from coaching the 15s. I then took on the under 12s from a young age as well, from under 7s.
0: Right.
1: And again, just both the teams I've coached, just so blessed with wonderful parents, wonderful players. But I think my own experiences as a player, not being the most technical player, and not really having that ability to play different positions, shaped me as a coach. It made me really passionate about making sure that I gave players the opportunity to be technical and confident and express themselves and play different positions, work hard. And the under-12s have almost followed the journey of the 15s now, where they've just been remarkable, the way that they have such great commitment, a great attitude on the pitch, developing their amazing skills. And again, a little bit like my journey back in the day with Dexter's and Oakdale Middle School, where you get a bit of a special team. You get one of those teams where you've just got such gifted and talented players, and they go that extra mile for one another. And since under sevens, they've been really, I know it's non-competitive from sevens to 11s, but you know, playing those summer tournaments, winning trophies was wonderful for them. But what they love, I think what the parents appreciate and what the players appreciate is, it's all about expressing yourself. It's being the best version of you, and be resilient, work hard, make mistakes, embrace mistakes. Results was never the focus. It was very much the development. We played up an age group for a few years. So the resilience and learning to lose was so valuable for this under 12s team, the same as we did it with our under 15s as well. So playing up an age group for a few years is really sort of probably shaped them and gave them that opportunity now to be really strong in their own age group, because they've learned to lose, they've learned to be resilient. So now they've actually gone back into their own age group this year. It's been a wonderful season for them. I think you see players want to be successful, but I think to learn to lose and work hard and be resilient, so if you can learn that first, it's brilliant. So this year they've really sort of come on leaps and bounds in their own age group. They've won the League Cup, the league, and they did well in the County Cup and got runners up in the Hampshire County Cup. So for them to have that sense of achievement this year has been really valuable, because the last few years they've played an age above and really had to suffer a little bit as well, but that's made them who they are today. So for their development, it's been brilliant.
0: Well, I have been hearing that this is a real side to watch, and you're a very modest man, that's very obvious, but for here in Dorset, we always, you know, want to keep up with all the future stars, obviously.
1: Yeah.
0: And I'm hearing that this under 12 side is really quite special.
1: Yeah, absolutely. Yeah, I mean, our values and our philosophy is quite unique, I think, you know, because of my experiences as a coach and my profession in coaching and teaching. It is very much, the non-negotiables are work hard, focus, have fun, enjoy yourself, express yourself. But because they are developing so well technically as players and playing different positions, I think that's probably a huge part of their opportunity to be successful too. But don't get me wrong, you know, the players have to go out there and perform and work hard for one another and express themselves. And I think that's probably a big part of their, you know, their journey, particularly this year, where they've been able to go and win things as well, which has been really rewarding for them.
0: So you're pretty excited about next year then. Are you going to take them all the way?
1: Yeah, well, the same as my 15s. I did it all the way from under 7s to 16s, potentially 18s, if that's, you know, what they decide to progress into. And now we're basically replicating the same journey with the 12s. So again, starting at under 7s all the way. We'd love to go all the way. So
0: amazing.
1: Yeah, definitely.
0: Okay. And how I mean, youth football has expanded so much from my day, but how difficult is to keep this squad together? You know, do they drift off, or, you know, can you keep buying it all together? Because you must have a pretty good idea what you want to do as under 13s next year.
1: Yeah, absolutely. I think you learn, the more experience you are involved in coaching and managing teams, is you can't ever take it personally. You know, you do your best for the team, you do your best for the players and the parents, keep everyone happy, develop them, you know, make sure they're enjoying their football. But there'll always come a time when they want to go and play with other friends, or, you know, they may have an opportunity to go and progress and play up an age group because they're very talented. And I think it's just one of those where you just wish them all the best. You see them progress on. You see them maybe go to another team because they've got close friends. It seems to be when they go to secondary school. I think in the early days, you know, quite a few of them we've had since they were 4 years old.
0: Wow.
1: Which is really special to see them grow the way they have, not just as a player, but as a person as well. But I think, yeah, once they start going to secondary school from sort of under 12s upwards, it's hard to really keep that team together the whole time because they do have different interests or different friendship groups. So we do have players come and go at times, but you expect that, you know, and you never take it personally. You just wish them all the best. And then you just bring in other good players that, you know, complement the team and the players you've got, you know, that you've got currently. So,
0: yeah.
1: So one or two will move on. And we, you know, it's great for them, and but it creates an opportunity and a window for another player to come in and be a part of something really special in this dream team. So.

0: coaches and managers. I think we set the standards in terms of our expectations, how we want to run things. It's all about the players. So, and I think if you can get the parents on board with that, then it makes your life so much easier, you know?
1: They are contributing and not just using as a babysitting facility or anything.
0: Yeah, 100%. Yeah, definitely. Great. You know, and we do have some wonderful parents who volunteer and support the team, and whether that's officiating or respect marshals, helping with the setup of the pitch and doing things on and off the pitch, you know, making cakes as well, washing our white shorts and socks.
1: My reports are fantastic. It's coming back, James, and it's been wonderful to meet you tonight. I can see your enthusiasm is absolutely bonkers. I have to say, so everything that people have told me about you is absolutely 100% true. I wish you all the very best.
0: Thank you.
1: We're gonna talk about the Cherries now, because obviously I got Mr. Masding here, and it's getting really exciting, isn't it, James? Have you seen much of the Bournemouth this year?
0: Do you know what? Yeah, my middle son Koa, he's a big Bournemouth fan, so you know, and obviously where I've always followed them as well, it's wonderful to see. I mean, the success and the position they've got themselves in, considering the amount of players they've sold. You know, it's amazing, really. So,
1: well, we've got Greg Masding here to do the view from the Fletch. Greg, meet James.
2: Hi, James. Nice to meet you.
0: Yeah, good evening.
1: So, mate, are you nervous?
2: I mean, we're actually getting to the stage where I'm remarkably not nervous because of the position we've put ourselves into, and other clubs around us.
1: I bet you couldn't believe those results at the weekend.
2: Almost couldn't have gone better. Obviously, if Brentford had lost to Crystal Palace, we would be 100% confirmed in Europe already. But even them dropping points was a fantastic result for us. Everton losing, brilliant. And then to top it off, Brighton managing to lose in the last minute at Leeds. Yeah, it's remarkable to have such a great weekend without kicking a ball. And obviously, City beating Chelsea meant that it's 8 spots for European football next season. So, yeah, it was a truly brilliant weekend for us. And I'm more looking forward to it. I'm more excited for the next two games than nervous, to be honest. Obviously, we could still get in the Champions League, which would be remarkable. It's far less likely. The Europa League at the moment looks most likely, because we'll be in sixth going into that Forest game, no matter what happens tomorrow night. But obviously, a point or even three tomorrow would put us in a remarkable position. I'm looking forward to it.
1: Well, there'll be lots of gooners tomorrow. There'll be Cherries fans.
2: Yeah, I've seen it on social media. I saw a few of them wondering if we wouldn't have much to play for, because obviously it's pretty much confirmed that we'll be in Europe. It's highly unlikely that all the teams around us would win their games on the last day with us losing both. But I was lucky enough to be able to go to the pre-Man City press conference today, and it's pretty clear from Andoni that he definitely wants this done tomorrow, so that he can, I suppose, relax a little bit or not be so nervous going into the weekend.
1: They're hoping for the Liverpool job, then, won't it?
2: Yeah, that would be good. It would have been better if Liverpool won, obviously, but we could still catch Liverpool. It would be unlikely. Will they lose to Brentford on the final day at Anfield, Mo Salah's last game for Liverpool? You feel like they'd want that one, but you know, Liverpool haven't been brilliant this season,
1: so
2: Brentford could definitely go there. And it's probably the same with us tomorrow. Obviously, City have had a very good spell. Certainly the second half of this season, the only time they've dropped points recently was against Everton, but I definitely don't think they're unbeatable. Certainly in midfield and defensively, they have looked a little bit frail. So we'll have to take our opportunities. I think there will be some opportunities. We've not always been the most clinical, but in recent weeks, we're certainly starting to get there. So hopefully tomorrow we can do something truly special. I think it will be a brilliant night. It's potentially one of the biggest games in the club's history, you know, with the chance to confirm.
1: Yeah, a few of them.
2: Yeah, I know. We've had a fair few, and obviously all of them have been very different to being able to confirm European football. You know, we've been in situations where obviously we've had to win to stay up and save ourselves, and we've had some great promotions over the years. But yeah, it's very much a pinch me moment to think tomorrow we could take something from Man City and be confirmed for Europe with one game to go. It's what dreams are made of.
1: Fantastic. But as a super coach, Mr. Wilson, what do you think of Andoni?
0: Yeah, do you know what? Very good. It's going to be a change, isn't it? But
1: well, they got the new guy in, haven't they?
2: Yeah,
1: was he at the press conference?
2: no, he wasn't.
1: Where are you hiding him?
2: I'm not actually sure if he's been down. I suppose it could be viewed as a bit of a distraction if he were to come.
1: Yeah, of course. We've spoken about that before, haven't we?
2: But
1: to get him on board early is good news.
2: I think that was really good by the board.

0: just not to have that hanging over our heads. And obviously, when that was confirmed, Marco wouldn't have known that we would probably end up in Europe. So it's good to know that a coach isn't just coming to us just because we're in Europe. At that point, it definitely was nowhere near confirmed.
1: That's a good point, actually.
0: We were just looking forward. He's obviously.
1: And you're calling him Marco already?
0: Yeah, we know like that. Yeah. It's been a while, so yeah, we're close about that.
1: What do you think of Antoine's goal on Saturday then?
0: Yeah, I mean, written in the stars, really, wasn't it? If anyone was going to score for City, it was going to be him. Obviously, we're on a 16 game unbeaten run at the moment, and he was the one who kicked it off with his last ever kick for the club against Spurs to win in the last minute. And then, yeah, fantastic bit of skill, that back heel kind of volley almost. And he
1: can't be that bad playing with Haaland, though.
0: No, I mean, he's done remarkably well at City. I think he's already got the same goals and assists that he did in the first half at us, and obviously he was our star man, but you know they have to share the goals around at City, but he still produced really good numbers and really good performances. So to see him back tomorrow would be weird. It does feel like forever since he left. It's actually funny to think about the fact that he was a Bournemouth player this season.
1: Exactly,
0: it was so long ago and so
1: well,
0: much
1: he's hit the ground running, hasn't
0: yeah,
1: he
0: yeah he, he's done brilliant. So it would be very tough against him tomorrow. Obviously the lads do know him fairly well, but he's a very unpredictable player with what he can do.
1: I should imagine they'd be pleased to see him, don't you? He's a nice bloke, isn't he? Think Semenya's a nice bloke?
2: Yeah. Incredible role model as well. You think the journey that he's had and to show that resilience and the hard work and to where he is.
1: Released a few times, wasn't he? And on so many loans.
0: He's had to work for it. But no, he's a great lad. He's spoken really, really nicely about us, even in the last couple of weeks.
1: He'll get a great reception, won't he?
0: He'll have a fantastic reception.
1: Even if he gets a hat trick.
0: Yeah. He's the kind of guy, like, even if he celebrated, no one would begrudge him. Obviously, it's a big game for City. They have to
1: I
0: win.
1: I bet he doesn't.
0: In order. He said he wouldn't, but.
1: I don't think he would.
0: I wouldn't blame him. But obviously, you know, he's not the only one who will get a great reception tomorrow. It's our last chance to see Mr. Areola at Vitality for us and Marco Senesi. Yeah, it's his last game, which is a shame because he's had an absolutely brilliant season in terms of filling in the void left by Dean Howson and Ilya Zabani. He's been outstanding next to James Hill, especially.
1: Was it Tony Cascarino had a right old go about it, saying, "Why on earth can't Bournemouth keep that player?"
0: I mean, it would be, I'll tell you what, as a Bournemouth fan, especially if we are to get into Europe, if he goes to Spurs, it will be a bit of a sickener because that's where he's most strongly linked to go.
1: And really?
0: Obviously, they won't be in Europe next season. Just money, I guess. I mean, that's what footballers are like. He's 28, I suppose. It'll probably be his final payday.
1: I can't imagine Jane Wilson moved for money.
0: But he has been a great servant over the last 4 years, and hopefully he's got a couple more big performances left in him before he goes.
1: Well, we're not here next week.
0: No.
1: So I don't know what we're going to do, but I think we're going to get the journos together, aren't we, do a World Cup special.
0: World Cup preview.
1: Yeah. I don't know what, I'm going to try and work out the best date for that. It might be July the 13th. I think the final's on the 19th, isn't it?
0: Yeah.
1: So maybe do a review of everything just before the semi-finals. Yeah. So that's my thinking behind that. But yeah, so we won't be here next week. It's a bank holiday. Some of the things coming up, they're really interesting. June the 1st, I'm doing a review of the non-league season. And to help me, a guy called Tommy Killick.
0: I've never heard of him.
2: Unknown. Yeah, we beat his team in the final back in the day. That was fantastic.
1: That's the fourth time he said that tonight. We also have a special on the Bournemouth Leagues. So Darren Elms, Dave Hull, and who's the other one? Pete Howard. Sorry, Pete. Are putting together a tribute to the Bournemouth Leagues. 104 years the Bournemouth Leagues, and of course they're all gone now. That's it. And they're going to come up with the Bournemouth League's finest. So they're going to pick the best team that they can think of the, all the players they met over the last 30 or 40 years. And we're doing that on June the 8th. Nice. So that'd be a biggie.
0: Yeah.
1: And then June the 15th, confirmed tonight, the Whisk.
0: Oh, nice.
1: Is coming. Good. So just retired, Jamie Whiskin, captain of Paul, Captain Marvel, 500 and whatever goal games
2: great
1: for the
2: player.
1: Club. He's coming to tell his football story on June the 15th. So we got lots coming up.
0: Nice.
1: You know, it might be the close season, but we've got a lot going on.
0: Brilliant.
1: And then, of course, we're going to start then pre-season.
0: Yeah.
1: And getting on. We're going to be announcing the 10 to follow as well, who they might be. And there's a few changes coming up this year, isn't there?
2: Exciting times.
1: Yeah, absolutely. So thank you all for listening. Thank you, James. Thank you, Greg. And I'll see you in 2 weeks. If you enjoyed this show today,
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This is your host, Luke Brown, and this week we are going back to the 1990s. First off the blocks is Pulp.

to say their name. Oasis, of course, Live Forever. The first Oasis single to go top 10 from 94's Definitely Maybe album. The song was inspired by the Rolling Stones' Shine a Light. Before that, of course, Pulp from their fifth album, Different Class and Common People, a UK number 2 single. So this week we are showcasing the music of the 90s, when a host of new bands came up on the music scene, and from the album In It for the Money, this is Supergrass.

Supergrass, of course, and Richard III, based very loosely on Shakespeare, Richard III play, apparently. Well, this next song is a tribute to the great Welsh singer, or is it? This is Space and Kerris Matthews.

Radio 2 DJ, of course, a distinguishable Miss Matthews with Catatonia, Mulder and Scully. A song about characters on the then X-Files from the International Velvet album. Before that, you heard Keris Matthews with Space and the Ballad of Tom Jones. Now a song strongly influenced by Led Zeppelin Four Sticks album. This is the Riverboat Song.

Run DMC and a big number one from 1997, It's Like That. The song originally released in 1983, then remixed by one Jason Nevins for 1997. Before that, the riff-led Riverboat Song from Paul Weller's favourite band, Ocean Colour Scene. And now something from Liverpool, Britpop band, Caste.

Suede, of course, and The Beautiful Ones, originally titled Dead Leg, but probably more commercially aware with the title Beautiful Ones. From the band's third album coming up. First of the two there was Cast, Sandstorm from 95, All Change album. Now from their massive album of 1997, OK Computer, this is Radiohead.

Red Hot Chili Peppers, Under the Bridge, from their 91 album Blood Sugar Sex Magic. Kerrang! Magazine placed the song at number 6 in the 100 greatest songs of all time. Before that, Karma Police from Radiohead. Now, are you ready to go?

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1: Just what is it that you want to do?
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Well, two more songs to go for this 90s showcase. Firstly will be Dodgy from their 94 album Homegrown with Staying Out for the Summer. And then the delectable Nina Persson with The Cardigans and Love Fool. Until next time, I will leave you firstly with Dodgy.

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Stacey and Sunshine Band, Please Don't Go, number 3 on the UK singles chart in December of 1979. It's breakup songs this week on the Sensational 70s with Derek, here on Hope FM.

George Melvin and the Blue Notes, Don't Leave Me This Way. American soul and R&B group from Philadelphia, active initially in the music business from 1954 to 1996. The group is most noted for several hits on Gamble and Huff's Philadelphia label, as was Don't Leave Me This Way. It was originally an album track from 1975, but issued as a UK single in 1977 and got number 5 on the charts.

Lightfoot, if you could read my mind. Born Gordon Meredith Lightfoot Jr., 17th of November 1938. That was in Ontario, Canada. Sadly passed away on the 1st of May 2023. He was 84 years old. He wrote the lyrics to If You Could Read My Mind while he was reflecting on his own divorce, but it did get to number one on the Canadian Singles Chart. That was in 1970.

CC, I'm Not In Love. That was the second of three UK number ones for the band during the 1970s, written by Eric Stewart and Graham Gouldman and taken from their third album, The Original Soundtrack. That was from 1975.

Elton John, and sorry seems to be the hardest word, written by Elton John and Bernie Taupin, and that was a single taken from his 11th studio album, Blue Moves. That was from 1976 and number one on the UK singles chart. 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

O'Sullivan and Alone Again Naturally. That's from 1972. He was born Raymond O'Sullivan. That was on the 1st of December 1946 in Waterford, Ireland. Singer, songwriter whose songs are often marked by his distinctive piano playing style and observational lyrics. Here's Harry Nilsson.

Harry Nilsson, and Without You, 5 weeks at number one on the UK singles chart during March and April of 1972. It was actually written by Pete Ham and Tom Evans of the Welsh rock group Badfinger, and first released on their 1970 album called No Dice. The Nilsson version was included in Rolling Stone magazine's 500 Greatest Songs of All Time, and in 1972, writers Ham and Evans received the British Academy Ivor Novello Award for Best Song, Musically and Lyrically.

Paul Simon, 50 Ways to Leave Your Lover. Now, I would like to know the 50 ways, as on that song, I can only count 10 in the lyrics. Great song, though.

Jim Capaldi and Love Hurts, first recorded by the Everly Brothers in 1960. Jim Capaldi's version was a UK number four hit in 1975. Hello to Nurse Marion, big fan of Hope FM and a regular listener to this show. Thank you very much for listening. This one's for you.

Hall & Oates and She's Gone. That's Daryl Hall and John Oates, US pop rock duo formed in Philadelphia in 1970 and active until 2024. They achieved their greatest fame from the mid-1970s to the late 1980s with a fusion of rock, soul and rhythm and blues. She's Gone was originally released in 1973, but it didn't do too well at the time, but it was re-released in 1976. And then it got to number 7 on the Billboard Hot 100.

Candy Van Warmer, Just When I Needed You Most. That was its only UK chart appearance, number 8 on the UK charts. That was in September of 1979. Here's hello to Ian and Karen, listening locally on 90.1 FM. Big fans of this radio station, big fans of 70s music, and big fans of this programme. Thank you very much for listening. This one's for you.

Gladys Knight and the Pips. Neither one of us wants to be the first to say goodbye. It didn't quite make the UK top 30, peaked at number 31. That was in May of 1973, but it did get to number 2 on the US Billboard Hot 100.

Fleetwood Mac and Go Your Own Way. That comes from the classic Rumours album of 1977. You've been listening to the Sensational 70s with Derek here on Hope FM. 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

Wanda Jackson and Long Tall Sally, born Wanda Lavon Jackson. That was on the 20th of October 1937 in Oklahoma. And that track comes from her self-titled debut album, released on the 23rd of July 1958. And that was made famous by Little Richard in 1956. Welcome along to the Rock and Roll Hour with Derek here on Hope FM. Now, talking of Little Richard, here he is.

Little Richard and Kansas City, Hey Hey Hey, initially issued on his 1959 album, The Fabulous Little Richard. That was just as Kansas City, but later released as a 45 RPM single as Kansas City, Hey Hey Hey, which is a medley. Here's Elvis Presley.

Elvis Presley and High Heel Sneakers. Originally written and recorded by Tommy Tucker. That was in 1963. Elvis's version was the B-side to his 1968 single Guitar Man. Here is the A-side.

Eugene Vincent and Dance in the Street. Born Vincent Eugene Craddock on the 11th of February 1935. That was in Norfolk, Virginia. He pioneered the style of rockabilly music, but his career was brief, especially in his home country, where he had only three top 40 hits between 1956 and 1957. Dance in the Street was from a 1958 EP called Hot Rod Gang. He sadly passed away on the 12th of October 1971. He was just 36 years old.

Crickets and Maybe Baby, written by Buddy Holly and producer Norman Petty. It was recorded at Tinker Air Force Base Officers Club. That was in Oklahoma City on the 29th of September 1957, while Buddy Holly and the Crickets were on a tour. It was a top 40 hit in the UK, US and Canada. The song was also recorded by Paul McCartney as the title track to a year 2000 comedy film starring Hugh Laurie and Joey Richardson. Here is Paul McCartney. Yeah.

0: Sandy Nelson and Teen Beat. Real name, Sander Lloyd Nelson, born on the 1st of December 1938. That was in Santa Monica. He's one of the most prominent drummers of his era. He released more than 30 albums and was influential in bringing drums to the forefront as a lead instrument in rock and roll. He passed away on the 14th of February 2022 at the age of 83.
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Johnny Otis Show and Mar, He's Making Eyes at Me. That was stuck at number two on the UK charts in January of 1958, kept off the top spot by this.

Great Balls of Fire. 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So kind. 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
0: 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That you're mine. That you're mine. That you're mine. That you're mine. Real nice. 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Run crazy. 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Great balls of fire.
2: Jerry Lee Lewis, Great Balls of Fire. That was written by Otis Blackwell and Jack Hammer. Recorded at the Sun Studio in Memphis on the 8th of October 1957 and a UK number one in January of 1958.

0: Girl.
1: Jim Dale and Be My Girl, number two on the UK singles charts in 1957. He was a singer before he became an actor, famous for starring in many of the Carry On films. 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You're an Ely in Cambridgeshire, big fans of Hope FM and the Rock and Roll Hour. Thank you very much for listening. This one's for you.

Richard with Living Doll. That was his first UK number one, and that spent 6 weeks at the top of the charts. That was in July and August of 1959, and you can also find it on the Serious Charge EP. Three in a row now of covers of some classic rock and roll tracks, starting with this one.

Three in a row there of covers of some classic rock and roll tracks. We started with Percy Sledge and Love Me Tender. That's a single from 1967. It was also on his 1966 album Warm and Tender Soul, big hit for Elvis Presley in 1956. And interestingly, the song was adapted from the Civil War song Aura Lee, published in 1861. Then it was Frankie Lane and Way Down Yonder in New Orleans. That's from a 2007 CD entitled 20 Great Tracks, made famous by Freddie Cannon in 1959. And finally, a gentleman by the name of Ralph Bailey with Bye Bye Love, a cover of the Everly Brothers classic, and that comes from an album I know very little about, except that it's called Crazy Jane, and that's J-A-I-N, and it was recorded at the Arundel Hotel in Eastbourne, date unknown. But talking of the Everly Brothers, here they are.

0: The Everly Brothers and the Ferris Wheel. Single from 1964. Didn't quite make the UK top 20. It peaked at number 22.
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Lindisfarne with Let's Go and Woolly Bully, a medley. Yes, folk rockers from Newcastle upon Tyne, and that comes from a 1987 rock and roll album entitled Come On, Everybody.

classic Johnny and the Hurricanes with Red River Rock. That's from 1957. And from one Johnny to another, here's Johnny Burnett.

Connie Francis with that age-old problem of lipstick on your collar. That's from 1959. It's time for me to go. You've been listening to the Rock and Roll Hour with Derek here on Hope FM. 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I'll be back next week with another hour of some fantastic rock and roll music. 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
7: If you looked up the word life in Heaven's Thesaurus, one of the first synonyms you'd find would be this one, pain. Yes, life has broken bones, bitter losses, and enemies you never saw coming. Today on Insight for Living, Chuck Swindoll points to Esther chapter 3, where a trusted official named Haman nursed an old grudge until it became a blueprint for genocide. Here's the point. Unchecked evil grows, and the only power strong enough to stop it is the grace of Jesus Christ. Beginning with Esther 3, verse 5, Chuck titled his message, An Evil Interlude.

0: Haman saw that Mordecai neither bowed down nor paid homage to him, Haman was filled with rage, and he disdained to lay hands on Mordecai alone, for they had told him who the people of Mordecai were. Therefore, Haman sought to destroy all the Jews. Wait a minute. In Haman's mind is a learned trait. I hate the Jews. And he realized if he could ever be placed into power and ever have an opportunity to do something about it, he would not stop with one who wouldn't bow. He would exterminate the race. I have circled in my Bible, Haman sought to destroy all the Jews. Because you see, that's the way evil is. It grows in an exaggerated manner. He's not satisfied simply to kill Mordecai or to make his life miserable. Now he must kill the people of Mordecai. The plan for extermination unfolds rather quickly. The mind is very creative when it is spurred on by evil. Imagination runs creatively when evil is behind it. Watch. In the first month, which is the month Nisan, in the 12th year of King Ahasuerus, Pur, that is, the lot. We'll read later of the Feast of Purim. Purim is the plural of Pur. Lots. We'll read of that later. Lots were cast before Haman from day to day and from month to month until the 12th month, that is, the month Adar. We would read verse 7. In the first month, that is January, lots were cast, and they were cast through the month of December. Then Haman said to King Ahasuerus, I've got an answer. There is a certain people scattered and dispersed among the peoples in all the provinces of your kingdom. Their laws are different from those of other people, and they do not observe the king's laws. So it is not in the king's interest to let them remain. That's nothing more than extermination talk. And he's telling the king what the king wants to hear. He doesn't tell him the whole story. He doesn't mention the prejudice and the grudge, the long-standing anti-Semitism that goes back to his Amalekite roots. Doesn't mention that. What's this about lots and casting lots and months and days and all of that? In a book, unfortunately, that's now out of print, Ray Stedman, The Queen and I, on Esther, I find these words. What a strange procedure. But the casting of lots to determine a lucky day on which to do something was common practice in Oriental kingdoms. It is very similar to the practice today of shooting dice in order to select a propitious day for some activity. When the record says they cast it month after month till the 12th month, it doesn't mean they shook dice for a whole year in front of Haman. It means that every cast made stood for a different day. A cast was made for each day of the calendar, and if a propitious number, we might say, an evil omen, or some sense of significance aroused by the throwing of the dice, turned up that day was regarded as a lucky day. Thus, they went through 365 casts before they found the lucky day. When they found it, it was in the 12th month, called the month of Adar. The whole process made it possible for Haman to go to the king and say, look, if you really want good luck in your life, if you want fortune to smile on you, there's only one way to do it. Get rid of these people. That's precisely the way it happened. When your life, by the way, is driven by superstition, you come upon ridiculous decisions very much like this. And by the way, are you still superstitious? That is a loaded question, isn't it? It's assuming we all have been at one time. Do you still drive the other way when a black cat crosses in front of your path? Do you never stay on the 13th floor of a hotel? I can hardly find a hotel with a 13th floor. I usually request it. Usually there's a lot of room on the 13th floor. I love walking under ladders. You walk around them, you worry when a mirror is broken. Isn't that amazing how those things track us and stay with us? Stupid things, even demonic things. It led to this game plan for the extermination of the people of the Jews, and the king bought it hook, line, and sinker. He loved the idea. Of course, it appealed to his conceit. Verse 9, if it's pleasing to the king, let it be decreed that they be destroyed. Did you hear what I read? Let's kill all these people. Let's finish them off. When you are in a closed setting and you have a prejudiced counselor and those are the only people that are giving you information, you come up with plans that are destructive. All the more reason to live an accountable life and to include in your circle people who are strong enough to tell you no, unwise, not good, too far. The king had none of that. And he said, let it be decreed that they be destroyed, and I will pay 10,000 talents of silver. Are you ready for how much silver that is? 375 tons. That's a lot of loot. Where would Haman get it? Probably from the homes that he would confiscate once he killed the Jews. He said, I will take all of this silver, and I will place it in the hands of the king's treasuries. The king took his signet ring from his hand, which is like you're giving your MasterCard to your associate, and you say, ring it up. He took his signet ring from his hand. That's the way they signed documents in soft clay. Documents were written, rolled up, a piece of soft clay sealed it, and then the inscription from the king's ring was placed in the soft clay. It sealed it with the king's, let it be written, let it be done. He gave him the ring. Then the king, listen to how the writer, whoever this writer was, we're not sure. Listen to how he adds a thought in verse 10. Then the king took his signet ring from his hand, gave it to Haman, the son of Hammedatha, the Agagite, the enemy of the Jews. He had an old grudge. He had a long-standing hatred for the Jews. The king didn't need the money. He said in the next verse, the silver's yours. The people also. Do with them as you please. That is unbelievable. Sounds like Hitler in the 1930s, doesn't it? Somewhere at some time in that madman's mind, there was a break with logic, and he could say with the passing of his hand, just finish them off. Now, again, before all of our thoughts turn to those few notorious people we could name, let's not get far from home. Are you nursing a grudge? You have a face on your dartboard. You have a soul, an organization, former mate, former pastor, a church, a boss, a coach, someone that you revered and trusted who used you and or abused you. You have someone who has made it hard for you. And whatever the intricacies of the encounter, they're now gone. They're past. But you are determined to hold on to them. And someday, I'll get back. You say, well, Chuck, I'm a Christian. I know. Some of you who say that are. You think you still haven't the old nature? When you give vent to your old nature, can you not lust as you once lusted? Can you not be as selfish as you have ever been selfish in your life? Can't you be as vile with your lips? You know you can. And so could I. This nursing, this lingering grudge, this refusal to forgive grows and grows. It's silent. Oh, it's so quiet. You read nothing of Haman before chapter 3. He's not even in the picture. He's an adult by the time we meet him. But he comes ready to pounce. It is his moment. Life and pain are synonymous. You cannot escape the pain. If you're not careful, you will carry out the most heinous of sins. These are days of treacherous, terrible criminal cases in the courts. We read of night slashers, night stalkers, and homosexual killings. And we read of a man whose background now includes apparently over 60 murders of the worst kind, the kind I couldn't even read to a child. We watch them as they smile through their court proceedings, and we think, what an animal. And true, but that same animal nature resides in me and resides in you. It is there. It is wicked. It is vile. And were it not for the very presence and grace and deliverance of Jesus Christ, it would consume us and we would kill and not give it that much worry. How absolutely powerless we are to solve our own problem of evil. We're not the power of Christ given to us in daily doses, literally moment by moment doses. My grudge, my lack of forgiveness could grow to a grudge and grow to such thoughts as would shock you, and yours would shock me. There's no waiting. The plan is all set. Scribes are poised to write in whatever language for whatever province. Verse 12, scribes were summoned on the 13th day of the first month. He wrote it on the first month, and he let them live in the misery of it for 12. If he had his way about it, he would have them tortured, waiting those 11 long months for the gallows to be built and the graves to be dug. It was written just as Haman commanded to the king's satraps. He had thought this through, to the governors who were over each province, to the princes of each people. According to the script, each people according to its language, whatever language, he had the scribe ready to write it. And it was written in the name of King Ahasuerus. Here, give it to me. And he sealed it with his ring, every one of them, all 127 provinces. Let it be sent. And he had the runners there to take it. The couriers were ready. Verse 13, letters were sent by couriers to all the king's provinces. Look at the way he puts it, to destroy, to kill, to annihilate all the Jews. You haven't misread this or misheard it. Young and old, women and children. How dare they do that to Agag? I'll teach them a lesson. A copy of the edict was to be issued as law in every province, was published to all the people so that they should be ready for this day. Look at the incredible irony of the last verse. The couriers went out impelled by the king's command while the decree was issued in Susa, the capital. That's where Haman and the king lived. And look at the scene. And while the king and Haman sat down to drink, the city of Susa was in confusion. Yes, it can be planned. Such murderous things can be planned. And all the while, you can sip your booze and could care less. That's the way it is with evil. I draw three very valuable lessons from three major characters of this story. First from Mordecai, and then from Haman, and then the king himself. From Mordecai, I learned this. Always remember that there will be someone who will resent your independent devotion to the Lord. That's how it all started. Why don't you bow down to Haman, the prime minister? I am a Jew. My devotion to my Lord is such that I dare not do that. There will always be someone who will resent your independent devotion to the Lord. It will weaken your will if you forget that. Expect it. I've seen it in the military. I've seen it in neighborhoods. I've seen it in ministry. There will be resentment if your devotion to the Lord is too independent and you don't play those political games. Second, Haman. Never underestimate the diabolical nature of revenge. Listen to this. Never underestimate the diabolical nature of revenge. Don't underestimate your own ability to connive and get back. It'll poison your life if you do. Many, many a divorcee lives today consumed in the poison of an unforgiving spirit. Third, from the king, never overestimate the value of your own importance. Some wise counselor should have come up alongside Ahasuerus and said to him, "What is this you're allowing? It isn't worth it. Not even you are that important." It'll blind your mind if you do. There is an evil interlude in the lives of every one of us. Every one of us. You know, the Jews have never forgotten Haman. They're reminded of it at the Feast of Purim every year. Listen. During the dramatic reading of the book of Esther in a Jewish synagogue at the Feast of Purim, the congregation will be found taking the part of a chorus and exclaiming at every mention of the name of Haman, "May his name be blotted out! May his name be blotted out! Let the name of the ungodly perish!" While boys with mallets pound stones and bits of wood on which that odious name is written. Did you know that? While the congregation is answering in antiphonal voice, "Let the name of the ungodly perish, may his name be blotted out," little boys are pounding on pieces of stone and wood that read, "Haman, Haman." He is to them the personification of vanity and cruelty. What do you do with all this? I think some of you are hearing this kind of teaching for the very first time in your life. For the first time, something from the Bible has grabbed your attention. And you may even be astounded that it's spoken so directly to where you live. First of all, let me say that you are in the company of other people who understand those kind of feelings. It's happened to all of us. At one time or another in every one of our lives, we have been shocked with the relevance of Scripture. It has cut like a hot knife through butter right into our hearts. And I want to warn you that if you don't do something about your grudge and your plan for revenge, either you will be eaten alive by it and do that which is horrible, or it'll take your life. You'll be turned over to torturers, internal torturers, and not even the finest counselor in the world can free you. At the risk of sounding simplistic yet again, I want to tell you that it is for this very reason that there once came a day that God invaded this polluted earth. It was for this very reason that we were not able to help ourselves, that the Lord Jesus helped us and let nails be driven into his hands and into his feet, and that vertical post lifted and dropped into a hole as he hung and died on a cross, so that whoever would believe in him would never perish in their own grudge and sin and evil and revenge. But somehow, in some wonderful way, God says that the blood that came from his body is like an internal detergent that will wash away your sins. Isn't that great? No words I could give you or anyone could give you will do that. But the blood of Christ will. What can wash away my sin? Nothing but the blood of Jesus. What can make me whole again? Nothing but his blood. We must bow our heads. Close your eyes, please. Let the blood wash away your sins. Let it make you whole again. You can't escape the evil. It's there. I can't even promise you that after giving your life to Jesus Christ, there will never be another thought of revenge. Ah, but then you'll have some built-in controls that will keep you, just like it keeps others around you who know the Lord Jesus, from carrying out the wishes of a wicked old nature. Right where you're sitting, you can experience the beginning of a transformation. You don't have to do a thing physically. Sometimes it helps if you do that, but for this decision, it's deep and it's personal. A simple prayer will do something like this in all sincerity. Heavenly Father, I live with this evil in me, and I cannot conquer it. I believe that Jesus died and he rose from the grave, and I believe that his death paid the penalty for my sins, and I take him into my life now. Thank you, Lord, for coming into my life. After making this decision, you'll need to grow, to begin a process of growth in the spiritual life, and that's what a church is all about. That's what Christian fellowship is all about, being accountable. Father, thank you for your grace that sees beyond our deepest need. Thank you for meeting us where we are, for talking straight to us in terms that even we can understand, for pulling from this tiny entry out of an ancient scroll named Esther a story as relevant as today's grudge and feelings of revenge. I pray that you would clear our hearts of all malice. Give us the ability to give that pain to you and resist all attempts at getting even, while you, through your power, deal with this unsolvable problem for us. Thank you in advance for doing miraculous things through us and even in spite of us. In the good name of our God and the great name of our Lord Jesus, we pray these things. Amen.
1: 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And you can always reach even deeper into the Bible because the Old Testament is filled with leaders like Esther, men and women who stepped up when the moment demanded it. 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
2: 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Hannah's brokenness drove her to the altar of God, not bitterness or revenge. Hannah's brokenness drove her to the prayer closet.
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2: Turn with me, please, to 1 Samuel chapter 1. First, I have to tell you about the tale of two wives. That woman that I'm going to focus on today, named Hannah, which means favored or gracious. Either word can mean that in Hebrew. This woman was truly gracious. She was selfless. She was thoughtful. Although her name could mean favored, as I told you, but she was far from feeling favored. She was inwardly broken at her physical inability to conceive a child. And as we look at her life, you will see that she was favored by God, even when she did not know it. That she was favored by God, and God revealed His favor to her after her brokenness. Hannah was one of two wives of Elkanah. The other wife was named Peninnah. Even though Elkanah favored Hannah over Peninnah, perhaps because she was gracious in spirit, but Peninnah was able to have children and Hannah couldn't. There's a possibility that Elkanah took Peninnah as a second wife because Hannah could not have children. We don't know that. What we know for sure is that there was an intense and painful relationship between those two women, the two wives. Look at verse 6 with me. 1 Samuel 1:6. Hannah's rival provoked her till she wept and could not eat. Year after year, this gracious woman was taunted and tormented by Elkanah's second wife. And what Elkanah's response? Men, are you listening to me? I don't want you to miss this. I don't want you to miss Elkanah's response. It's really important. I'm going to show you. This is a very hard lesson. I cannot say I have learned, that I am learning. It's a tough lesson. Verse 8. Elkanah said to Hannah, "Why are you downhearted? Don't I mean more to you than 10 sons? Read my lips." That is a no-no. What is he doing? He guessed, like most men, he aimed at fixing the problem. We men are fixers. We just have to fix every problem. When our daughters were teenagers, and whenever they come and mention a problem, as soon as they want to talk about the problem, I'm already having half a dozen answers to their problems. I got solutions. Man, I've always been full of solutions. And I would give them half of that. Would you do this? Well, no. What about this? And what do you do this? Well, what about this? No. What about this? Man, I made it worse. Until my wise wife said to me, "They just want you to listen. They want you to listen." Men of God, listen to me. Whenever your wife is hurting or downhearted, the last thing she wants to hear is how good you've been to her. When she's burdened, when she's sorrowing, when she's heartbroken, She needs empathy. She needs understanding. She needs prayer. Not self-patting on the back. Trying to fix her sorrowful heart makes absolute sense to us men. It does. In fact, when we are down and discouraged and we're with another man in company of a good and godly man who gives us an answer or gives a help us out to think through things, we immediately perk up. But that's our logic. That's not how women feel or want most of the time. Question: what do wives need when they're emotionally down? They need your silent presence. That's difficult. I know. No words, no advice, no solutions, no fixing of the problem. And listen to this. Prayer on her behalf and asking God to bring her comfort is a great way to minister to her. But even in the rare times when she does not even want you to pray aloud, pray silently. All right, I'm going to move on. Now, you got it? Guys, you got that? Amen. You see, there's one thing I need to say that before I get back to the passage about polygamy, the pagan practice of multiple wives. The Bible always records the practice of polygamy. Did you get that? They record it, but never endorsed it. Not once. In fact, the first reference to polygamy in the Bible is in Genesis chapter 4, when a man by the name of Lamech married two wives, Adah and Zillah. Lamech, the first polygamist in the Bible, was the descendant of the first murderer in the Bible, Cain. After Lamech, we see polygamy happens again and again and again in the scripture. Yet, the Bible never once commended it. Not once. The Bible never once portrayed it in a positive light. In fact, in every case, without exception, these relationships cause grief and conflict for everyone involved. As a result of Abraham marrying Hagar, Sarah's maid, what happened? We have 3,000 years of conflict between the descendants of Ishmael and the descendants of Isaac. Jacob's polygamy created bitterness among his children until Joseph was sold into slavery. David, oh my goodness, David, his polygamy brought about murder and rape and violence even among his own children. And what do I say about Solomon? He married so many wives, but what they did is they turned his heart away from the Lord. And we ended up, for the last time, of a unified Israel. Nowhere in the scripture do you find example of polygamous marriage that is healthy, harmonious, and commended by God. Here, Elkanah's polygamy, or polygamous marriage, we see that same corrosive forces at work. Elkanah was a Levite. You know what the Levites are, right? They're the priestly tribe of Israel. But he was not a good family priest. But our focus is not on Elkanah. It's on Hannah's prayer of brokenness. Our focus is on how God replaced the years that are eaten by the locusts. Now listen carefully. There's something really, really important here I don't want you to miss that probably even a few years ago would not have made sense. At this point in Israel's time, in Israel's history, it was a time of social upheaval just like ours. Why do I say this? Because in that historical context, it was a time of the judges. This was a time when the nation of Israel has lost its biblical moorings, just like our country. It was a time of moral confusion, just like we're experiencing now. It was a time when Israel drifted aimlessly, just as we do now. It was a time when Israel lost its moral and ethical rudder. as our time is now. It was a time of national division and bickering, as our time is now. It was a time when there were truly leaderless, as we are now. In the book of Judges, we hear that again and again, that everyone did what was right in their own eyes. Everyone did what's right in their own eyes. In other words, like our times, they said, I have my truth, you have your truth, there are no absolute truth. They viewed all religions to be equal in value. Idolatry was rampant. Pagan religious practices were practiced by God's people more than the Ten Commandments. They worshiped Baal and Ashtar and Moloch more than they worshiped Yahweh. Oh, they worship Yahweh one day a week, but the rest of the week they were worshiping all these other gods. Even the priests of Israel were engaged in many corrupt practices. And that is why Elkanah practiced polygamy, which is a pagan practice. But I need to hasten to say, and I really do, I hope that you take heart, that in the darkest of times, whether we get darker or not, it doesn't matter. But in the darkness of time, the sovereign God will intervene and he will do what he does best. He is a delivering God. We don't know that God is raising a Samuel somewhere in this time of darkness and despair. Peninnah was cruel as Hannah was gracious and kind and thoughtful. No doubt, Peninnah's sharp tongue caused Hannah to stain her pillow with tears every night. I don't know about you, but you may have someone like that in your life. You may have someone somewhere in your orbit. Someone whose tongue is sharper than a surgeon's scalpel. Someone whose words wound you deeply. Listen carefully, please. Let Hannah's ultimate outcome be truly an encouragement to each one of us who are in that situation. You may have made mistakes in your early life, and you are paying for it now. You may have engaged in a relationship in the past that has caused you untold pain and suffering now. Even though your situation is different from Hannah's, but you may identify with her regret. I want to remind you, I don't want you ever forget, don't ever forget that the sovereign overruling God is the same God who ministered to Hannah, can minister and bless you today. You may have acted in the flesh instead of the spirit. You may have jumped into a situation with both feet instead of praying. You may have tried to improve God's will instead of obeying it. You might have tried to accelerate God's timetable instead of waiting on Him. What you need to do is this. Listen carefully, please. Start thanking God that He is the God of second, third, fourth, fifth, and untold number of chances. You need to thank God for His forgiveness. You need to start thanking God for His overruling power. You need to start asking God to reach all the way deep down where nobody else can reach your brokenness and perform a miracle and repair, renew, and redeem the past. Some brokenness drives some people into alcohol and drugs. There's some brokenness drives some people into anger, to even toward God. There's still others who may be driven to false religion and godless ideologies. Hannah's brokenness drove her to the knees of prayer. Hannah's brokenness drove her to the altar of God, not bitterness or revenge. Hannah's brokenness drove her to the prayer closet. I'm going to say more about that in the next message. But Hannah truly gives us a beautiful example of grace under fire. Character that is tempered in the furnace of adversity. Peace in the midst of the storm. And faith under pressure. Look with me, please, at verses 9 to 11. After they celebrated the feast, Hannah went to the altar to pray. Eli the priest, whose family was messed up, they call it dysfunctional these days, I call it messed up. His own family was messed up. He was in his usual place. In deep anguish, the word of God said, Hannah prayed to the Lord, weeping bitterly, and she made a vow. Lord Almighty, if you would only look upon your servant's misery and remember me and not forget your servant, but give her a son, then I will give him to the Lord for all of his days. This is the very first prayer by a woman recorded in the scripture. Now, it doesn't mean that there were godly women who have prayed before her or since, but this is the first one to be recorded in the scripture. These other prayers were not recorded. I am absolutely convinced that we are going to be astonished when we get to the other side of glory to heaven, and we'll see how many answered prayers, that God answered prayers as a result of these nameless and faceless women of old. Absolutely convinced. I can categorically tell you that the reason I am serving the Lord today is because of my mother and my sister's prayer. St. Augustine of Hippo credited his salvation to the prayer of his mother, Monica, who prayed for him daily, daily, never give up one day, for his salvation. Now we call him St. Augustine. John and Charles Wesley, who transformed England for Christ in the 18th century. It was because of the faithful hours that Susanna Wesley, their mom, has spent in prayer for each one of them. Only in heaven will we know how many millions of answered prayer because of the prayer of faithful, godly women. Before I run out of time, I need to tell you several things, very important aspects of Hannah's prayer before I get to it in absolute details and look at the ingredients of that prayer. Her prayer was unspoken. Her lips were moving, but she made no sound. She was not trying to be eloquent or profound or articulate. She prayed out of deep anguish. Look with me, please, in verses 12 to 18. 1 Samuel chapter 1. Eli the priest assumed that she was drunk. Isn't that amazing? Isn't that amazing? You know, read the scripture. It reveals human nature the way it is. It's amazing how easily we can misjudge people. How easily we impugn their motives and jump into the wrong conclusions. He thought she was drunk. Another aspect of Hannah's prayer is that she made no attempts to draw attention to herself. My goodness, listen to me. This is a breath of fresh air in this age of victimhood. It's the age of woe me and feeling sorry for ourselves. Hannah was not trying to impress anyone. She was not trying to draw the sympathy of anyone. She was not manipulating anyone's emotions. Why? Because she knew there's only one person who could answer her prayer. She knew there's only one person who can give her all the power and the help she needs. There's only one person who could do the impossible. Only one person who could hear even her silent prayer. You know, I often take huge comfort in the words of the Apostle Paul in Romans 8:26. In the same way, the Holy Spirit helps us in our weakness. When we don't know what we ought to pray for, but the Spirit Himself intercedes for us through wordless groans. Verse 11, Hannah makes a vow to the Lord. If you give me a son, he will become a Nazarite. Actually, that's a word, Nadir or Nadar in Hebrew. And the word means that he's going to be consecrated totally for God's service. That he's going to be set aside. He will be set apart for God's service. And man, did she keep her word. Did she keep her promise?
3: And that's what I told you that gets to me. I'll talk more about it. But please don't miss what I'm going to tell you. There is nothing wrong with making a vow unto the Lord. But please, please, please, before you make such a vow, be absolutely certain that this is a vow that you will keep, no matter what. You see, there's some people say all sorts of things to the Lord in times of desperation, but then when the pressure is off, they backtrack in their vows. Listen to me. God cannot be mocked. God does not forget. And just because He's merciful and loving and forgiving, you cannot make a promise if you have no intention of keeping it. Can I get an amen? The last thing I want to call attention to is that there is a blessing in persistence in prayer. I remember in my book, Never Give Up, the story I told about George Mueller, because when I was a young guy and I would read George Mueller's biography and how he prayed, and within minutes God answered, within hours God answered, and then I really read his real biography and discovered that he had prayed for things for 40 years. And he persisted in prayer. The opposite of persistence is giving up. Oh my goodness, I am absolutely convinced there are so many casualties in the Christian life because of lack of persistence in prayer. The Word of God warns us again and again that our struggle is not with flesh and blood. Our struggle is not with human beings. Listen to me. Our struggle is not against flesh and blood, but with the spiritual evil forces. And they never give up, and so should you. Never give up. Let me conclude on my own testimony. There is no place in which persistence is more rewarding than when you are battling these spiritual forces on your knees. There are no battlefields in which victory is more certain than when you persistently wrestle with the powers of darkness through prayer. There is no battlefield in the world, not Hastings, not Waterloo, not Gettysburg, not Hiroshima. It is more crucial. It's more crucial to the outcome than the battlefield in your prayer closet. This gracious woman, Hannah, has just shown us that we can win great victories on the knees of prayer. All of her agony, all of her pain, only drove her deeper into God's heart instead of revenge and bitterness, anger. She made a promise to God and she kept it. And her son Samuel blessed the world.
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